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2: Dad, hey.
3: Oh, Jason. Jason, hello.
2: Hi. It's great to see you.
3: I was beginning to wonder about you.
2: Listen, I'm sorry I'm late. My flight was delayed coming up from Odyssey. I had trouble with a hotel reservation, so traffic was... never mind. How was your trip?
3: Long, but painless. Immigration in New York asked me a lot of questions. You know, why was I in the Middle East so long? That sort of thing. I guess they thought I was a smuggler. there's my suitcase.
2: I'll get it. What's in here? The whole archaeological dig?
3: Just the lost city of Nineveh.
2: Jonah and the whale, huh?
3: I'll just put it on the luggage cart.
2: Sure. So, where's Eugene?
3: Well, his luggage came through first, so he ran off to surprise Katrina with a call.
2: Oh, that's sweet.
3: He thought since we're staying in Chicago for a couple of days to meet with the board, he'd visit her. We are set to meet with the board, right?
2: First thing tomorrow morning, after we get you back to the hotel for some rest.
3: Oh, that sounds wonderful. That's my last suitcase there.
2: I got it. Wow, we're going to need a forklift to get these back to the car.
3: Eugene went that way. I wonder what's taking him so long.
2: Are you kidding? If he's talking to Katrina, he's probably regaling her with the soil content he found in the Israeli desert. So did he call her at all while he was with you?
3: We were pretty busy, and he didn't want to spend the money on the long-distance charges. He sent postcards every day.
2: Really?
3: Yeah.
2: Eugene went 2 weeks without actual verbal contact with Katrina? He must have broke out in hives.
3: Well, he had a rash or two, but I blame that on his camel riding. Oh, there he is.
2: Where?
3: There, on the phone, there to the right.
2: That's Eugene?
3: He got a lot of sun, didn't he?
2: I'll say. Did he mean to travel in his bathrobe?
3: It's a caftan he bought from one of the street merchants right before we left.
2: Oh, went native, huh?
3: You know, yes, Eugene.
4: Yes. Well, thank you for your help. I suppose I'll have to try again later.
3: Eugene?
4: Oh, hello, Mr. Whitaker. Greetings, Jason. I'm sorry I'll only be another moment or two.
3: Oh, is something wrong?
4: Well, I'm not entirely certain. I've been trying to phone Katrina at her usual numbers, but have thus far been unsuccessful. I'm now going to try a roommate's work number at the university. So much for my surprise.
2: She had no idea you were coming back to America today?
4: Well, I sent a postcard with my return date, but didn't specify that we were returning through Chicago.
3: Well, the way the mail works, she probably hasn't even gotten most of the cards you sent.
5: University bookstore.
4: Hello. Yes, may I speak with Janice Mitchell, please?
5: Yeah, sure. Janice, pick up line one.
4: They're getting her.
3: We'll wait over in the lounge, Eugene.
4: No, please, you don't have to go. I'm sure this will only take a...
6: Hello, this is Janice.
4: Greetings, Miss Mitchell. Eugene Meltzner here. You may remember me. I'm a friend of Katrina's.
6: Yeah, sure, I remember, but... Why are you calling me here? Is something wrong?
4: Well, actually, I was going to ask you that very question. I've been trying to reach Katrina, but she doesn't seem to be at her usual numbers. Is she away for the day?
6: Oh, yeah. She left this morning to go up to Lakeshore Lodge.
4: Oh, I missed her then. Do you know when she'll be back?
6: I think Brandon said they'd be back in a couple of days.
4: Brandon? Well, wait. She went up to Lakeshore Lodge with Brandon?
2: Uh-oh.
6: Yeah,
3: Brandon? Who's Brandon? Nice
2: a rival.
4: Oh, I'm sure it's a very nice place, but for the two of them to go alone?
6: What's wrong with going alone? If I were engaged, I'd want to go alone, too.
4: Engaged? Are you engaged?
6: No, not me. Katrina and Brandon.
4: What? Would you please repeat that, lest I misunderstand and succumb to an aneurysm?
6: Look, all I know is that something big's been going on between them for the past couple of weeks, and they went to Lakeshore Lodge. Katrina said something about an engagement.
4: It's not possible!
6: Hello?
3: Eugene?
6: Hello?
3: Eugene, is everything all right?
6: Hello?
4: Katrina and Brandon are getting engaged!
7: What if everything you thought you knew about the epic battle between Dr. Regis Blackard and John Avery Whittaker was just the tip of the iceberg?
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4: Believe it.
3: Engaged.
2: Katrina and Brandon?
4: My senses have gone beyond the capacity to function. I can feel my pores fibrillating even as we speak.
2: Oh, it's a mistake. Katrina told me herself that she loved you.
4: She said as much to me as well, but
6: hello?
3: The phone, Eugene.
4: Oh, yes, right. Phone. Hello, Janice?
6: What's going on?
4: I'm sorry I dropped the phone. Thank you for the information. You've been most helpful. Goodbye.
6: Hey, wait a minute. I want to know what...
4: Katrina got engaged without me.
3: Oh, I don't believe it. There must be a sensible explanation for this.
4: There is. Brandon gets to see Katrina 24 hours a day, 7 days a week at the university, while I'm far away in Odyssey or in the Middle East.
2: This can't be right. Katrina wouldn't do something like that.
3: No, not without talking to you first.
4: Right, but she obviously has done it. Why else would she go to a quaint romantic resort like Lakeshore Lodge? It's the Niagara Falls of Chicago.
3: Well, maybe the roommate misunderstood. Look, why don't you call the Lakeshore Lodge and see if Katrina's there?
4: Yes, of course. An excellent idea.
6: Lakeshore Lodge?
4: Yes, greetings. I was wondering if perchance Katrina Shanks has checked into your hotel.
6: Yes, she has. May I connect you?
4: Yes. No. That is, I'm not sure exactly how to proceed.
6: Proceed? Are you a member of the wedding party?
4: Wedding party? Oh,
3: Eugene.
4: I need air.
6: Hello?
3: Take it easy, Eugene.
6: No,
3: just breathe slowly and deeply. Jason, grab the phone there.
2: Right. Hello?
6: Is everything all right, sir?
2: Well, not really. Listen, I'm sorry, but did you say that there's a wedding party with Katrina Shanks in it?
6: Yes, sir. Her parents have booked our scenic Wellington Courtyard for later this afternoon. I can transfer you to the minister in charge. He's in his room, I believe.
2: No, thanks. That won't be necessary. Appreciate the help, though.
6: My pleasure.
2: Eugene?
4: Tell me I'm hallucinating. This is an extreme form of jet lag.
3: Can you stand up, Eugene?
4: Yes, I think so. Thank you, Mr. Whitaker. I'm calm now.
3: Oh, good, good.
4: But what am I going to do? It's unbelievable. She's not only engaged, she's getting married.
3: Eugene.
4: How could she do this to me? Oh, why did I ever go to Israel?
3: Stay calm, Eugene.
4: But what am I going to do?
2: What do you mean, what are you going to do?
4: I believe my question was as precise as it could be under the circumstances.
2: Look, she's not married yet, is she?
4: No.
2: Then it's not too late for you to rent a car, drive up to Lakeshore Lodge, and bring her back to her senses. Providing you love her enough to do it.
4: Of course I love her.
2: Then fight for her.
3: Jason.
4: Yes, I must fight for her. What else is there to do? By fight, you mean slap Brandon on the face with a glove and challenge him to a duel?
2: Oh, Eugene, don't be silly. You need to get up to that lodge and show her that you're not willing to let her go so easily. Show her that you love her.
3: We may want to talk about this first.
4: Talk, Mr. Whitaker, talk. It seems as if that's all Katrina and I have ever done. Jason, you're absolutely right. What kind of man would I be if I sat back and lost the woman I love without a fight? Gentlemen, if you'll forgive me, I must make a hasty departure for the rental car desks. Farewell!
3: See you, Eugene.
2: Knock him dead, Eugene!
3: Do you think that was wise, Jason?
2: What do you mean?
3: Well, basically, you just sent Eugene on a mission to storm someone else's wedding. It sounds like a recipe for disaster to me.
2: Oh, yeah, you could be right. I just wish I could be there to see it.
4: Excuse me. Pardon me.
9: Hey.
4: I'm so sorry.
2: Hey, you mind?
4: Hello? May I have some assistance? Hello?
10: The bell works, sir. But thank you for testing it. Nice robe, by the way.
4: It's a caftan. I've recently returned from the Middle East.
10: Delaware or Maryland?
4: The wedding. I'm here for the wedding.
10: You must mean the Shanks wedding in the Wellington Courtyard.
4: Yes, yes. Where is the Wellington Courtyard?
10: Down the hall to the left.
4: Thank you.
10: But it's already in progress, sir.
4: I don't care. The bell works, sir. I'd like to work his bell. Down the hall to the left. Trafalgar Room. Nelson Room. Wellington Courtyard.
11: We who love him, comfort him, honor and keep him in sickness and in health, and forsaking all others, keep only to him as long as you both shall live.
12: I will.
4: No, she won't! Stop, Katrina. You're making a big mistake.
12: Eugene! What are you doing here?
4: Don't do it, Katrina. I beg you.
12: What?
9: Eugene, I didn't even know you were...
12: What's the meaning of this, Eugene? What's the big idea of interrupting my wedding?
4: Because you're making a terrible mistake, Mr. Shanks. You can't let this marriage happen.
12: I can't. You disapprove of me marrying my wife?
4: I'm not talking about your wife. Although I must say, Mrs. Shanks, you do look quite lovely in a wedding dress.
9: Thank you.
4: I'm talking about Katrine.
13: No.
4: Why are you wearing a wedding dress for Katrina's wedding, Mrs. Shanks?
9: My wedding? Oh, Eugene.
4: I think I'm slightly confused.
12: You sure are, young man. And it looks like you forgot to get dressed this morning.
4: Oh, this is a... Never mind.
9: Into the hall, Eugene. Mom, Dad, finish the ceremony. I'll be right back.
4: Katrina.
9: In the hall, please.
12: Brandon, do you want to go over that last section again?
11: Sure, Mr. Shanks. All right, now, where were we? Yes. Will you take Armitage Shanks to be your wedded husband, to live together in the holy estate of Matthew?
9: Eugene, we're here to celebrate my parents' wedding anniversary.
4: Oh.
9: Did you honestly believe that I would run off and marry Brandon? After all we've been through together?
4: Well, as I said, it was...
9: You know, frankly, I'm startled. Do you sincerely have such a low opinion of my integrity?
4: Low opinion? No, that isn't what...
9: Well, how else can I interpret your behavior? You honestly believed I would heartlessly discard you for Brandon? Without discussion? Without the benefit of consideration?
4: Please, Katrina, I'm the victim of a jet-lagged imagination. I simply drew the wrong conclusions based on faulty information and reasoning. Imagine me. That is to say, I never see you. I've been away, and I thought that perhaps Brandon had somehow persuaded you to...
9: Persuaded me to marry him? As if I were so fickle and insensitive that I could be persuaded to do such a thing?
4: No.
9: In only the 2 weeks since you left?
4: Oh, it sounds ridiculous, even as you say it. I'm sorry.
9: Oh, Eugene. Huh? I have to go back in before I miss my parents' ceremony completely.
4: When can we talk?
9: I don't know. Later, maybe. I don't know. When we can both think more clearly and formulate a proper response to the significance of this moment.
4: It doesn't have to be so significant, does it?
9: It does. Whether you realize it or not, it does.
4: Huh. That couldn't have gone worse.
14: 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We always love hearing from you.
4: Yes, Mr. Whitaker, I jest not. I burst in and shouted that it would be a big mistake for Mrs. Shanks to marry Mr. Shanks. Who is that laughing in the background? Well, tell Jason that I don't share his sense of humor. Big help he turned out to be. As I was saying, I've checked into the lodge, and providing I can reconcile with Katrina in time, may return to Chicago tomorrow. Thank you, Mr. Whitaker. I appreciate your prayers. Goodbye. Please enter.
11: Hello, Eugene. I'm Brandon Teller. It's nice to finally meet you.
4: Greetings, Brandon. I'm sorry I interrupted your ceremony today. It was most embarrassing.
11: Well, you gave us all something to talk about, that's for sure. Look, this is awkward, so I won't bother with small talk. I'm here on behalf of Katrina.
4: On behalf of Katrina? She sent you as some sort of personal emissary?
11: Something like that. She's pretty confused right now. I'm sure you can imagine.
4: Well, I'm certain that if we had a chance to discuss what happened...
11: She understands what happened, Eugene. That isn't the problem.
4: Well, what is the problem?
11: The problem is she's upset by... Oh, how did she say it? The deeper meaning of what you did.
4: What?
11: To put it bluntly, she feels a little betrayed.
4: Betrayed?
11: She thinks you assumed the worst about her.
4: But I didn't.
11: Katrina doesn't agree. You know, she thought your relationship was based on a mature trust, and, you know, what you did today showed her that it wasn't.
4: But it is!
11: Excuse me for saying so, but there was nothing mature or especially trustful about your dramatic entrance today. You did assume the worst. Eugene, I care a great deal about Katrina. And over the past several months, I've watched her grow as a Christian and strengthen her faith in some remarkable ways. I would just hate to see that threatened by a relationship that... Well, a relationship that interfered with that growth.
4: Are you saying that you believe me to be spiritually immature?
11: I don't know you well enough to say one way or the other.
4: Right.
11: But if you were in my shoes and you saw someone do what you did today, what would you think?
4: Well, fortunately, I'm not in your shoes, so to speak.
11: True. True, you're not. Look, I only came to deliver a message. Katrina isn't ready to talk to you yet. She feels confused. She suggests you go back to Odyssey, and then maybe later the two of you can discuss where you are in your relationship. I mean, after she's had time to think and pray about it.
4: No doubt she'll be thinking and praying with you.
11: Eugene, I know you think of me as a rival for Katrina's heart, but that's not my intention. I mean, over and above my feelings, I want what's best for her. And I'm prepared for the possibility that it isn't me. Maybe it's you. I mean, the question is, are you prepared to let go of your feelings enough so that she could be with whoever's best for her?
4: These questions are all academic until Katrina and I can talk alone.
11: Well, you're going to have to wait for that. She doesn't want to talk to you today. Well, I guess I'll see you around.
4: Thank you for conveying Katrina's message. If it was her message. Well, Brandon, it'll take more than your dubious message to keep me away from the woman I love. Pardon me. Excuse me, Mr. Desk Clerk.
10: I know you're there. Be patient.
4: All right.
10: Oh, I see you've changed out of your robe.
4: Caftan.
10: I'm so sorry. I'll miss it.
4: Yes. Well, I'd like the number to Katrina Shanks' room, please.
10: I can't give out our guest room numbers. However, if you'd like to use the lobby phone, I can transfer you to... Oh, I'm so sorry. I can't. She has placed a do not disturb notice on her phone.
4: Do not disturb?
10: Yes, do not disturb.
4: But I have to talk to her. Can't you give out room numbers in an emergency?
10: If it were a real emergency, then maybe. But in the absence of any blood or lost limbs...
4: Please, you have to help me.
10: Earthquake. I'm sorry, sir. It would be a serious breach of policy, and I need this job.
4: Precisely how do you know that she doesn't want to be disturbed? Did she tell you herself, or...
10: It's here on the computer.
4: Oh.
10: She indicated from the phone in her room.
4: Mm-hmm.
10: If you look at the phone in your room, you'll see it has the same option.
4: So it's a computerized phone system?
10: Yes, sir. State of the art.
4: Now, does the phone have a computer port, just in case I want to connect with my computer at home?
10: Mm-hmm. It's on the side. Now, if you'll excuse me...
4: Oh, certainly, certainly. Where did I pack my laptop computer? I'd forgotten how easy it is to manipulate certain computer systems. Now, let's see. Lakeshore Lodge financial data? No, thank you. Ah, room occupancies and related data. Cross-reference to Shanks? No, not Armitage. I'm looking for... Oh, there we are. K. Shanks. Do not disturb, indeed. She's in room 202. 200? Ah, here it is, 202. Please be here, Miss Shanks. Katrina, are you awake? It's Eugene. Katrina? Allow me to reiterate my profuse apologies for my behavior today. It was inexcusable. Katrina? I would hope that you would at least open the door long enough for us to discuss this unpleasant turn. I'm sure you'll see that we need not draw long-term conclusions based on this single foolish misadventure. Please, Katrina, open the door and talk to me. This silence will not assist either healing or reconciliation. Please. Please, Katrina, open the door and tell me you forgive me.
12: Okay, Eugene, I forgive you.
4: Mr. Shanks, but this is supposed to be Katrina's room.
12: It was, but they gave her the bigger bed, so we switched rooms. She was in room 204.
4: I'm so very sorry to disturb you. And again, let me say how badly I feel for ruining your ceremony earlier. And Katrina was in room 204?
12: She was. She and Brandon left a little while ago for the university. They have a meeting there tomorrow and decided to get ready for it tonight. Eugene, are you all right? You look pale.
4: I'm not having a very good day today.
10: Oh, it's you again. Would you like to have another bang at the bell, or shall we discuss hotel phone policy some more?
4: No, thank you. I'd like to check out of my room, please.
10: Certainly. What room?
4: 124.
10: 124. Oh, yes. Mr. Meltzner. I should have known.
4: Known what?
10: That you were the one who had hacked into the hotel's computer system.
4: Huh?
10: Did you really think you could get away with it? We have security tracers for criminals like you.
4: I beg your pardon?
10: What happened? Busting up weddings wasn't exciting enough?
4: Well, I could explain everything.
10: We're looking forward to hearing all about it. Please step this way, Mr. Meltzner. Our manager and the hotel detective would like to have a word with you.
4: Oh, no.
11: Katrina? Okay, that's it. I'm pulling over.
9: What are you doing? Why are you getting off here?
11: Look, are you sure you want to do this?
9: Do what?
11: Go home early. I mean, are you sure you don't want to go back to the lodge and talk to Eugene?
9: Yes, that I'm sure about.
11: He didn't mean any harm. It was a foolish thing to do. He knows that.
9: Look, Brandon, you're really sweet to take his side, but you don't have to. I realize that Eugene simply drew the wrong conclusions and acted impetuously. I have no doubt that he acknowledges now how immature he was being. But it's not enough. At the heart of it, he distrusted me so much that he was certain I had run off to marry you. He didn't give me the benefit of the doubt at all. It hurts that he thinks so little of me.
11: Are you sure you're not overreacting? I mean, just a tiny bit?
9: Oh, Brandon... You know better than anyone how long I've been praying about my relationship with Eugene, and it's just, from the very beginning, we've been plagued by one miscommunication after another. It's as if no matter how hard we try, we can't get beyond a wall of doubt, you know? I sometimes wonder if we have these conflicts because we're not right for each other.
11: Oh, okay, all right, let's go back to square one. The fundamentals of dating. All right, now, if you were looking for someone as a future mate, hypothetically speaking,
9: yes,
11: what would he be like?
9: I think you know the answer to that.
11: No, I don't.
9: Brandon, if I relied strictly on what my heart told me, I would look for someone just like Eugene, for his gentleness and kindness and quirkiness and intelligence. Oh, and of course, his faith.
11: All right, that's what your heart tells you, meaning that your head says something different?
9: Well, yes. If I went strictly by what my head told me, then I would hope to date someone like you.
11: Really?
9: Oh, come on. You know that already. You're wise and balanced and mature, and perhaps one of the strongest Christians I've ever known. You've meant a lot to me. Haven't I ever told you that before?
11: Maybe you have. Maybe I'm just fishing for compliments.
9: As if you need to.
11: Katrina, I value our friendship. You know, I've been very careful not to let anything spoil it. But this little incident with Eugene has made me realize that, that I care deeply about you.
9: Thanks, Brandon. You're so sweet.
11: Oh. Well, you know, we've been close for quite a while now, and, well, you know me better than just about anyone.
9: Mm-hmm.
11: It's like we've been dating without really dating. See, maybe Eugene wasn't so far off. Maybe He suspected something that we should have been thinking about.
9: Brandon.
11: Oh, I'm making a mess of this. I'd like you to prayerfully consider... No, look, what I mean is, I would be honored...
9: Wait. Oh, Brandon, boy. What are you trying to say here?
11: I am trying to say... Katrina, will you marry me?
9: Well, I give up. I can't imagine what's going to happen between Eugene and Katrina now. Do you think she'll say yes to Brandon? What'll happen to Eugene and the hotel detective? The only way to find out is to keep listening. Until then, if you'd like to write to me, I'd love to hear from you. The address is Adventures in Odyssey, Colorado Springs, Colorado, 80995. Or in Canada, write to Box 9800, Vancouver, BC, B6B4G3. And when you do, ask about how you can get your own copy of today's episode. It's called The Right Choice. 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Our production engineer was Mark Drury. Music by John Campbell. And I'm Chris, hoping you'll join us again next time for more Adventures in Odyssey.
0: When everything's quiet, what do you hear? Do you hear doubt, fear, frustration, sadness? 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

0: delivered a very forceful warning to Tehran from the floor of the United Nations General Assembly. Mr. Trump described the discussions as a very good meeting. The talks came after the president issued one of his strongest warnings yet to the Iranian regime. During his address, the commander-in-chief also touted the U.S., which he says is becoming great again under his second administration.
1: Our economy is the envy of the world. Our military is the most powerful on earth. Our technology is second to none, and we are leading in virtually everything. Our energy is fueling the planet. America is rising. Our nation is growing. Our power is expanding. Our country is doing better than ever before. And our future is very, very bright.
0: President Trump also signed an agreement with Denmark and Greenland aimed at strengthening Arctic and North Atlantic security, easing tensions over his repeated calls for Greenland to become part of the U.S. A new White House news stream is on live.
2: The White House has launched a 24-hour streaming news feed straight to the public. It follows the ban on CNN, MSNBC, and Politico from briefings and the lawsuit those outlets filed. The administration is now running its own pipe around the press pool. Willie Nelson, the White House.
0: Vice President J.D. Vance says the Trump administration will remove 760,000 fraudulent or non-existent Obamacare enrollees, saving taxpayers $2.2 billion. New broker enrollments are also paused for 6 months as officials crack down on abuse and protect subsidies for eligible Americans. U.S. stocks held near records as oil prices eased. The Nasdaq rose 122 points to a record. This is SRN News. Pro-life activists look to the midterms. Correspondent Michael Harrington.
3: According to an analysis by LifeNews.com, the races in 10 states are likely to determine whether Republicans retain their slim majority in the Senate and their ability to promote life and block Democratic abortion legislation. The composition of the Senate may turn on the outcome of the vote in Alaska, Iowa, Kansas, Maine, Michigan, Minnesota, Nebraska, New Hampshire, Ohio, and Texas. Pro-life voters are being urged to turn out. Michael Harrington reporting.
0: Jewish heirs of Holocaust victims have filed lawsuits in California to reclaim Nazi-looted paintings from museums in Los Angeles and Poland. One case targets Los Angeles's Norton Simon Museum over two paintings by Lucas Cranach the Elder. Another involves watercolors created during duress at Auschwitz. This is SRN News. Federal judge refuses to block the Trump administration from giving SpaceX more than 700 acres of wildlife refuge as part of a land swap in Texas.
4: Meanwhile, environmental groups vowed to continue their legal challenge. The judge declined the plaintiff's request to prevent the parcel exchange, saying they failed to prove it would worsen ecological risks to a region already transformed by billionaire Elon Musk's rocket operations. In June, the Fish and Wildlife Service approved the deal with SpaceX, which would surrender 683 acres the company owns in exchange for the federal land in the lower Rio Grande Valley National Wildlife Refuge. John Scott reporting.
0: A grand jury found no evidence of criminal conduct in the death of black college student Nolan Wells, whose body was found after a July 4th boating trip. His family questioned the finding. Officials said the death was consistent with drowning. More details at srnnews.com.
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7: Welcome to the Word for Life, a daily study of Scripture with John Lanz, senior pastor of Bethel Baptist Church in Indianapolis, Indiana. In the first part of the Father's Pardon, we stood on the road with a returning son and watched a father move with compassion. We saw grace run faster than guilt and mercy reach further than shame. But the story does not end with an embrace. In this final part, Jesus takes us deeper into what pardon really means. Not just forgiveness, but restoration. Not just coming home, but being made whole. A robe replaces shame. This is the moment when grace does more than receive a sinner. It restores a son. Here is the final part of the message. The Father's Pardon from Luke 15 on the Word for Life with Pastor John Lanz.

0: And bring hither the fatted calf and kill it, and let us eat and be merry, for this my son was dead and is alive again. He was lost and is found. And they began to be merry. Verses 22 through 24, the son is still trying to finish his speech. Father, I have sinned in the sight of heaven and in your sight, and I'm no longer worthy to be called your son. And the father interrupts him. He doesn't allow him to say, let me be a servant, or let me be as a servant. He begins to interrupt with commands of mercy. Bring the best robe. Put a ring on his hand. Put shoes on his feet. These are quick, decisive commands. He's not negotiating status with his son. He's not assigning a probation to his son. He's restoring his son. And he gives him three items. And each of those items, I believe, are intentional. A robe, a ring, and shoes. And each one is a symbol of how the father restored his son completely. Notice them with me. The father's mercy restored, first of all, the son's dignity. He said, put a robe on my son. And not just a robe. Go get the best robe. You see, the first thing the father does is cover the son. The son was still unclean from being in the hog pen. He hasn't changed his clothes. He hadn't washed away the smell of the far country. And the father calls and says, put on him the best robe. This isn't a spare garment in a back closet. This most likely was the robe of the head of the house, the patriarch, the father himself. The father's own robe placed on the son, covering his shame. It's a picture that Isaiah uses when he speaks of our salvation. Isaiah 61 verse 10, I will greatly rejoice in the Lord. My soul shall be joyful in my God, for he hath clothed me with the garments of salvation. He has covered me with the robe of righteousness. Think of the most heinous, awful sin that you have ever committed, the one that you are so ashamed of. And the Father places his robe of righteousness on you and covers that sin. Oh, you say, Pastor, you don't know where I've been or what I've done. I don't. And I also know this, that if it's under the blood, neither does the Father. And he gives you the dignity to come back into the house. He says, give him the best robe. He not only gave him dignity, he also gave him identity. He said, put a ring on his hand. In that world, a ring would have carried the family seal. It was something that would be used to sign documents, to authorize decisions. But essentially what the father was saying publicly was this, he may have been in the far country, but he belongs here. You see, the boy had rehearsed that line. He said, make me as a hired servant. He didn't even say, hire me. He didn't even say, let me be a servant. He says, make me as a hired servant. But the father answers with a symbol of full sonship. Whatever the son thinks he is now, it doesn't matter because the father just redefined it for him. He is a son in the father's house. I think it reflects the work that God does in the matter of adoption for us spiritually. You see, when God saves us, he doesn't save us on a permanent probation case. He makes us his children. Paul puts it this way in Romans chapter 8, verses 15 and 16. For you have not received the spirit of bondage again to fear, but you've received the spirit of adoption, whereby we cry, Abba, Father. And the spirit itself beareth witness with our spirit that we are the children of God. You don't have to live in the spirit of bondage as a servant. You've received the spirit of adoption in the Roman culture. The relationship of adopted sons to fathers was stronger than even the biological birth of a son to a father. Could not, once an adoption had taken place, could not be reversed by law. It was permanent and forever. And Paul uses this to describe the relationship that we have with our heavenly Father. He has adopted us into the family, and he's made it as such that the Spirit is that ring of sorts that bears witness that says, I am a child of God. Everyone could look at that boy and say, you don't belong here. You belong back in the far country. They could remind him of his pig pen days. They could whisper about his wasted inheritance. They could point to the shame that he brought on the family and the village from which he came. But all the boy had to do was lift his hand and say, look at the ring. You see, the ring settled the argument. The ring silenced the accusers. The ring said, my standing here is not based on my record, but on my relationship to the Father. He doesn't defend himself with explanations. He doesn't list excuses or promises to do better. He simply points to the evidence of the Father's mercy. And that's what grace does for every believer here. When shame whispers you don't belong, when the past says you've gone too far, when the enemy says you have no place in the Father's house, don't point to your worthlessness. Don't point to the world's opinion. Just point to the adoption. Point to the seal of the Spirit. Point to the grace that has placed you in the family of God. In other words, just look at the ring. Your identity is in God. He gave him dignity, placed a robe on him. He gave him identity, he gave him a ring. But then he also gave him liberty. He placed shoes on his feet. These are the final orders of the Father, put shoes on his feet. In a wealthy household, slaves and day laborers were commonly barefoot, but sons and free men always wore shoes. And by giving him sandals, the Father was making a clear statement. This boy is not coming back less than a servant, not coming back as a servant. He's coming back as my son. And he walks that property as a son, not a servant, trying to work off debt. The one who sold everything in the far country now stands in freedom and is reconciled as the Father's child in the Father's house. It connects beautifully to Galatians chapter 4, verse 7. Wherefore thou art no more a servant but a son, and if a son, thou art an heir of God through Christ. You see, mercy doesn't chain our repentance to our past failures. Mercy sets us free to be as the children of God. And that one who trudged through the life and misery barefoot now moves in freedom in the house with liberty and restored fellowship. That's what mercy provides, dignity, identity, and liberty. There's something I think we miss when we study this, because we just read it casually, but there's a trio that's here. I love to see the sequence of things, a robe, a ring, and shoes. Three is not a throwaway number in the Bible. Three is the number of completion, the number of fullness, the number of wholeness. God always speaks in threes. The angels around the throne cry out, holy, holy, holy. The core of Christian virtue is faith, hope, and charity. Jesus rose on the third day. Peter was restored with three questions. Lovest thou me? Lovest thou me? Lovest thou me? And the God who saves us is the Father, the Son, and the Holy Spirit. And in the climax of this parable, Jesus stacks not one gift, not two, but three. A robe for covering, a ring for claiming, shoes for walking in new life. It's a restoration that is full measure, nothing held back, nothing halfway. And while Jesus doesn't assign a Trinitarian symbol here, it's hard not to hear the echo of who God is as he rescues the Son. These gifts the Father gives beautifully reflect each person of the Trinity's accomplishment in salvation. It was the Son who covers us with his righteousness. It is the Father who claims us as his own. And it's the Spirit who leads us to walk in freedom as we walk in the Spirit. Three gifts. One restored Son. The picture of salvation complete from the moment the Father runs to meet us. Well, I'm going to close now. But I'm going to close with a poem. And I'm going to be honest with you. I'm not a poetry guy. I don't like poetry. I'm a story guy. I like to tell stories. So I'm not good at it. Make me feel good and make me think I did good. And quite honestly, this poem is such that gets me a little bit emotional. So if I choke up, don't leave me up here hanging. Pretend as if you've got some splagidzomai in the service this morning. Dab your eyes and nod your head a little bit. J. Vernon McGee told this story when he preached from Luke chapter 15, this poem. He said, "There was a man who had two sons, and he loved them, for they were his own. The younger said, 'Dad, I want my share. I think I'm fully grown.' The boy left home and traveled far and spent all he had living wild and high. Then famine came, the money was gone, and he ended up in a pigsty. The young man came to himself one day, and he turned to a little pig and said, 'Let's get out of here and go to my dad's. He'll see that we're warmed and fed.' The father watched the road each day and ran to meet them both with glee. He kissed his son and even hugged the pig and washed them as clean as could be. He tied a bow around the pig's neck and he put a gold ring right in its nose and he put shoes on his son's feet and gave him a brand new set of clothes. They both sat down to eat that day and the boy ate till he was full as a tick. But each time the food passed the pig, he cried out, 'Whew, I'm going to be sick. There's no way I can eat this stuff, and the lack of mud is drying my skin. The ring in my nose is killing me. I know what I'll do. I'll go back to the hog pen.' A son may run from his father's house, wasting all trying to be big. But he'll never stay in a pigsty long, because a son is a son, not a pig. So take care how you judge another. By how they appear and look good or look bad. The one that's clean may be a pig on its way home, and the dirty one may be a son running to dad." Splagidzomai. That is the love of our Father. And I am thankful. I have received it. And I pray you have as well.
1: As we close today, take one more look at that road in Luke 15. A son is walking home with rehearsed words and heavy regret. A father is already moving, already running, already ready to forgive. That is the heart of the Father's pardon. This story reminds us that grace does not wait for us to clean ourselves up. Mercy does not come with conditions. God meets repentant hearts with compassion that restores, love that covers, and pardon that makes us whole. If you have ever wondered whether you have gone too far, this passage answers that question with a firm no. If today's study encouraged you, or if you would like to hear it again, you can find this message and many others at wordforlife.net. You will also find daily studies, resources, and ways to stay connected. 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

You never know how much stuff you have until you have to move. Then as you start sifting through it, you realize you've been hoarding for years. Decades of stuff that's out of style. Some good memories, some not so good. When God wants us to grow, it's kind of like moving day. To move forward, we have to sift through the clutter. Life has a way of heaping junk on us, and for us to move, we have to find it, box it, and toss it. Move forward today. 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

0: Let's pause now for family prayer time, a moment of reflection on God's Word, and an opportunity to share your prayer requests and have them brought before the Lord with Dr. Dan Rushing, the Dean of Pensacola Theological Seminary.
1: Welcome to Family Prayer Time on this Tuesday. This is Dan Rushing, greeting you so warmly with the grace and peace that comes to us today from God our Father and from Jesus Christ our Lord. We consider it a great delight to be able to meet together with you for prayer today. As we pray, let's remember the assurance Jesus gave us about our praying when he told us, "Ask, and it shall be given you. Seek, and ye shall find. Knock, and it shall be opened unto you." Let's do some asking, seeking, and knocking through prayer today. Remember also that you can contact us here at Rejoice. We'd love to praise the Lord with you as you share with us a testimony about how you've seen God at work. We'd also love to share that prayer burden you have. And you can share either of these with us by calling us at 1-800-726-1191 or by sending an email to rejoiceradio@rejoice.org. Under the heavenly King's blessing, and with the earthly king's approval, Nehemiah and a group of Israelites returned to Jerusalem. Just getting there was not a small matter, but God had provided and God smoothed their path. But then it seems that as soon as they arrived, they faced obstacles. As soon as they were there at their destination, They faced opposition. Yet still, with trust in the Lord and depending on his strength, Nehemiah and the people moved forward with what needed to be done. They got right to work. An entire chapter of God's Word, and a rather lengthy one, details how there were people and groups and families that were assigned to portions of the walls for repair and reconstruction. We might assume from that, this is a great plan, Nehemiah. Surely this will mark the end of opposition. Certainly the resistance you faced is now over. But not at all. And to be truthful, the opposition seemed to only intensify at this point. Things got worse. All of us have found ourselves in similar situations, I would imagine. But listen to what happens in the very next chapter of Nehemiah's record. "But it came to pass that when Sanballat heard that we builded the wall, he was wroth and took great indignation and mocked the Jews. And he spake before his brethren in the army of Samaria and said, 'What are these feeble Jews? Will they fortify themselves? Will they sacrifice? Will they make an end in a day? Will they revive the stones out of the heaps of the rubbish which are burned?' Now Tobiah the Ammonite was by him, and he said, 'Even that which they build, if a fox go up, he shall even break down their stone wall.'" You heard it, didn't you? There were more accusations, more ridicule, more mockery. They taunted them and derided them. After all they've already faced, how does Nehemiah respond to this? And Nehemiah responded again with prayer. And so it's recorded, "Hear, O our God, for we are despised, and turn their reproach upon their own head, and give them for a prey in the land of captivity." And what was the result of that? Maybe, finally, it'll be the end of their opposition? And no, it wasn't. The result was even more resistance from their enemies. They renewed their opposition further. And so we're told that their enemies, in verses 7 and 8, heard that the walls of Jerusalem were made up and that the breaches began to be stopped. Then they were very wroth and conspired all of them together to come and to fight against Jerusalem and to hinder it. So what will Nehemiah do here? And the answer to that is instructive for us, because it helps us to know what we should do as we face opposition in following our Lord and in doing His work. After all, this is something we all face. Well, we note here first that we ought to be realistic about it. Listen to Nehemiah 4, verse 19. "And I said unto the nobles, and to the rulers, and to the rest of the people, the work is great and large, and we are separated upon the wall, one far from another." Now these words here reflect a clear-headed, realistic assessment of the situation by Nehemiah. His eyes were not closed to reality. He's right, this was demanding work, and he's right, they were spread out and completing it. Reminds us how important it is that the Lord will help us to see things as they really are. And He can give us proper understanding and discernment to do this. So he was realistic, and what else did he do? He made a plan. Verse 20, the first part of it says, "In what place thereof you hear the sound of the trumpet, resort ye thither unto us." So he makes this plan that they'll sound the trumpet when they need to come together. So even though he prayed, that praying was not a substitute for planning. But his planning did follow his praying. Now, the foundation of what we do is always our praying. And while it's important, it has a place of priority, it's not where we stop. So being realistic, having a plan. But then, probably most importantly, he remembered that God fights for his people. So again, back in chapter 4, verse 20, it says, "Our God shall fight for us." This is what made everything else work. God was on their side. And what they were involved in, they were fulfilling God's agenda, not their own. What they were doing ultimately was God's work. Not just a pet project they had. No, they wanted to honor the Lord's name, not their own. Israel was encouraged at the Exodus out of Egypt by this same truth from Moses, when Moses told them, "The Lord shall fight for you, and ye shall hold your peace." The psalmist David also encouraged the Lord's people when he wrote, "Through God we shall do valiantly, for he it is that shall tread down our enemies." Of course, we remember, as Paul reminds us in Ephesians chapter 6, that our conflict is not with other people, it's with Satan and his hosts. And we're feeble on our own, but victory is possible through God's strength. And so we're encouraged to be strong in the Lord. We're to be strong in the power of his might. That's Ephesians 6:10. And that is the key. Knowing that our strength is found in him, that victory is found in our Lord, who fights for and who defends his people. So let's remember that God is fighting for us, and let's trust in him. As we pray together today, a lady has asked us to pray for her family and especially for her son who's in prison. She shared what a challenging time this is for their family, and let's support them through our prayers. Father, how thankful we are that you are our shield and defender and protector. For those listeners facing spiritual struggles today, remind them that you fight for them and they can be strong in you. In these circumstances shared by this dear lady, hope can be hard to find, but you are a God of hope. So reassure her and her family that you're with them, that you've not abandoned them. Work in a mighty way in the heart of her son. Do this for your honor, as we ask it all in the name of Christ our Savior. Amen. Until next time, may our Lord bless you and keep you as you walk with him.

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1: With SRN News, I'm Ken Lorman in Washington. President Trump says U.S. and Iranian officials met today. That was after he warned at the United Nations that Iran could face annihilation unless it

0: American and Hispanic American poverty rates are at all-time lows.
1: President Trump also said his Board of Peace is helping in the war in Gaza. He highlighted jobs, tax and regulatory cuts, a strong stock market and border security, and declared America a global leader, saying Iran is no longer the bully of the Middle East. Also at the UN, President Trump met with Ukrainian President Zelensky, who says he trusts Mr. Trump to help end the war with Russia. The grand jury report on the death of teenager Nolan Wells has been released and no charges will be filed.
2: 18-year-old Wells, who is black, was found dead after a boating trip off the Mississippi Gulf Coast. A grand jury determined there wasn't evidence to file charges. Angel Myers McIlrath is the local DA.
3: What I cannot accept is that false narratives that Nolan's death was somehow racially motivated.
2: There was speculation about why friends who brought Wells to a party left without him. I'm Ed Donahue.
1: This is SRN News.
4: Foundations of Freedom, a look at America's founding principles and the leaders who shaped our nation.
5: You know, Ronald Reagan believed self-government required something that government could never replace, responsibility in the hands of the people. In his 1981 inaugural address, Reagan warned against the idea that America had become too complicated to be governed by its citizens. Reagan asked, "If no one among us is capable of governing himself, then who among us has the capacity to govern someone else?" For Reagan, limited government was not about having no government. It was about remembering where responsibility begins, with individuals, families, communities, and the people themselves. Because when government assumes every responsibility, citizens gradually surrender their own. Self-government asks more of us than dependence ever will. And freedom requires a people willing to govern themselves before asking government to do it for them.
1: A Texas congressman just went after a left-wing streamer, Willie Nelson reports.
6: Twitch streamer Hassan Piker said the United States is worse than Al-Qaeda and mocked Representative Brandon Gill's wife as Indian. Gill answered that his wife is native-born who loves the country. Gill also said Piker was born here to Turkish nationals through birth tourism. The clash is being treated as a line crosser because it went after a member's family, not just policy. Willie Nelson, Washington.
1: New York Congresswoman Alexandria Ocasio-Cortez is discussing a possible 2028 presidential run and how her identity could factor into a campaign. She told the New York Times that as a Latina woman, she's considering her electability under what she claims is a very regressive administration. The liberal Ocasio-Cortez says she'll make a decision following November's midterm elections. On Wall Street today, mixed day, but the NASDAQ climbs to a new high. More details at srnnews.com.
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2: These past few weeks, as we have journeyed through Proverbs and scanned the pages of the rest of Scripture concerning our tongues, we have concluded, as always, the word to be perfectly accurate. Our tongues are flames of fire, setting on fire forests of lives. And as James added, they are set on fire by hell itself. We've looked at the sparks of an arguing tongue, a boastful tongue, and a tongue that gives a bad report. We've looked at a murmuring tongue, a judging tongue, and a lying tongue. And in every case, it has proved to be true. Left to ourselves, we would allow our tongues literally to destroy the character, the reputation, and the spiritual openness of those whose lives God wants most for us to be witnesses to. You see, the tongue literally is the fire that no man can tame. Today, as we close this chapter in our study of self-control, we will look together at a few more of the sparks that unmanaged tongues are prone to set. And we will look in closing at the ray of sunshine that waits to flood our lives, breaking through the clouds of discouragement that so plague us when we have allowed our tongues to go out of control. We all admit, or at least many of us do, that God is turning knowledge into wisdom in our lives. Though we are learning more about the devastation our tongues can cause, we are also learning more about how God wants to change those patterns until whatsoever things are pure, whatsoever things are lovely, whatsoever things are of good report, whatsoever things are worthy of praise, worthy of virtue, these are the things we are to think about and to talk about. The tongue is a fire that no man can tame. But that does not mean our tongues are not tameable. For God delights to do what man cannot do. And while no man can tame the tongue, God can. And God will, if we will but let him. So we cannot pass on to another stage of Proverbs until, at least in passing, we have touched on some of the other very devastating sparks that, at least on occasions, fly unexpectedly from our lips, and falling on the dry ground around us, flare up into full-fledged forest fires, claiming untold lives and leaving behind us a wealth of debris. The first of those ties in with last week's study of lying, and it is the spark of a flattering tongue. Flattery, what is it? Flattery is the ultimate lie. The man or woman who flatters is, in effect, using another's need for self-esteem as a stepping stone for their own best interest. So let's define flattery. Think in your own mind, how would you define flattery? Let's try this definition. Flattery, artificially exalting another for personal gain or acceptance. And flattery almost always backfires. Listen to what the scriptures, in Proverbs in particular, has to say about the sparks of a flattering tongue. I'll give you a principle, and then I'll read the passage. Here we go. Principle number one, flattery injures the person you flatter. You're not helping them. You're hurting them. Proverbs 26:28, a flattering mouth works ruin. Paraphrased, flattery is a form of hatred, and it wounds cruelly. In other words, you're really not helping that guy, telling him what a great job he's doing if he's really not doing a great job. Principle number two, flattery also injures the flatterer, the one who is doing the lying. Proverbs 29:5, whoever flatters his neighbor is spreading a net for his feet. His credibility crumbles. He has spread a net beneath his feet, and fallen into his own net. Principle number three, flattery reveals a deceitful heart. As always, you see, the tongue is a picture book painting portraits of the heart. Psalm 12, 1 through 3, help, Lord, for the godly are no more. The faithful have vanished from among men. Everyone lies to his neighbor. Their flattering lips speak with deception. May the Lord cut off all flattering lips and every boastful tongue. The tongue, you remember, is no more than the loudspeaker of the heart. And if we continue to deceive with flattery, we are only broadcasting the signals of a heart that longs to deceive. That truth is further amplified in Proverbs 26, where our next principle unfolds. Proverbs 26, 23. Like a coating of glaze over earthenware are fervent lips with an evil heart. You're just hiding the real material, the psalmist is saying, but you can't hide the real material. Sooner or later, the vessel breaks, and beneath the glaze or the coating is a heart of deception. Verse 24, a malicious man disguises himself with his lips, but in his heart he harbors deceit. And here's principle number four. The same principle is found in so many other sins. Flattering lips will soon be found out. Verse 25, though his speech is charming, do not believe him. For seven abominations fill his heart. It goes on, his malice may be concealed by deception, but his wickedness will be exposed in the assembly. If a man digs a pit, he will fall into it. If a man rolls a stone, it will roll back on him. And then in verse 26, a lying tongue hates those it hurts, and a flattering mouth works ruin. So those who flatter are simply spreading a net for themselves. The sugar coating wears off, and the whole world sees not only the real meaning of what you said, but the world sees an intent to deceive. And since you represent the God of eternity who always tells the truth, and since you claim to despise the deceiver who is God's enemy, the world is confused. Can you blame them? Here's some other principles in passing about flattering. Number five, frankness is kinder than flattery. Proverbs 28:23, he who rebukes a man will in the end gain more favor than he who has a flattering tongue. What that means is that flattery is the easy way out, particularly when you are counseling or discipling another one. Tell them what they want to hear, and you temporarily gain their admiration until they find out that what you have told them is not true. Then they feel cheated. They would have in the long run been far more blessed had you told them the truth. A man looking for a job would be far better off if he were told by an honest Christian employer why he is not qualified for the job than to be flattered into thinking he has all the qualifications and then just never be hired, or be hired for a job he cannot do. Speak the truth in love, beloved. It's far kinder than sugar-coated words that are not true. Here are a few more principles. Number six, flattery is unacceptable to God. Job 32:21. God does not like it when you flatter men or when you flatter him. He's not impressed with glowing words of praise that hide a deceitful heart. What impresses God is a pure heart, not flowery compliments as we pray. But remember, he does not hear our words. To him, our words are amplifiers. God reads the signals of the heart. So don't flatter God. Honor God with an honest heart filled with honest words. Psalm 78:36, they did flatter him with their mouth, but their heart was not right with him. Principle number seven, flattery is a temptation to those seeking public office or acclaim. Daniel 11:21 tells about that. It's the way to temporarily to pretend to care for someone else's needs in order to gain a platform to meet your own. Number eight, flattery is tempting to the ego, but it often leads to moral compromise. You read Proverbs 2 and 5 and 7. It's the way to seduce because it's the way to deceive. Principle number nine, flattery is especially unacceptable from the lips of spiritual leaders. Galatians 1:10 and 1 Thessalonians 2:5. So flattering lips are harmful to the one being flattered. They are harmful to the flatterer himself. They broadcast signals of a deceitful heart, and they always end up boomeranging back to the one who is meaning to deceive. What God wants and what men need is honesty and openness, not flattery and deceit. Tell the truth. Tell it in love, or just keep quiet. But don't use sugar-coated words to get what you want. What you'll end up with is getting hurt, and so will everyone else. Flattery is a spark, and when released from the lips of a Christian, fires result that consume relationships and destroy testimonies. God has a simple cure for flattery. He says, stop it. Some other verses as we pass on from this subject. Job 32:21 is one. It says, I will show partiality to no one, nor will I flatter any man. For if I were skilled in flattery, Job says, my maker would soon take me away. 1 Thessalonians 2:4. Never once did I try to win you with flattery. The second spark we must try to extinguish as we pass through our closing fire drill this morning is the spark of a gossiping tongue. What is gossip? Gossip is communicating unnecessary information at the possible cost of the character or reputation of another. What is gossip? It is a vial of poison waiting to be released into the body of Christ. It is anything true or untrue shared about another which is either unauthorized or unnecessary. Gossip, it is an unacceptable intrusion into another's privacy. And gossip is not some new invention of modern society. The scripture is filled with words of warning about the fires that can be set from a gossiping tongue. Listen to these passages and the principles that are involved, first from Proverbs and then from the rest of the word on gossip. Principle number one, the world loves a gossip. Proverbs 18:8, the words of a gossip are like choice morsels. They go down to a man's inmost parts. Satan's world thrives on juicy tidbits about you-know-who, designed to do nothing but appeal to man's desire to know the latest and the ugliest about the world's beautiful people. And Christians, they read it too. Best-selling tabloid newspapers about the private lives of the famous and the fabulous. They are eaten with great relish. Because rumors are dainty morsels. God said that long ago. Principle number two, gossip is destructive because it is undefended testimony. Proverbs 18:17, any story sounds true until someone tells the other side and sets the story straight. Can you imagine a court of law admitting testimony without giving the defendant a right to tell his side? Well, neither can God. That's why gossip is so deadly. It only tells one side of the story. Did you know Jim left Mary? No, he didn't. No, Jim might add, if he were there. And did you know Mary had a gun to his head when he left? An extreme illustration, but the principle is the same. Once again, we don't have all the facts, so we are not qualified to pass on part of the information. Principle number three, gossip destroys friendships. Proverbs 16:28, an evil man sows strife. Gossip separates the best of friends. A good way to end a friendship is to violate a friend's confidence or destroy a friend's reputation. One reason some people have so much trouble building relationships is because they cannot keep their mouth shut. And no one wants to confide in the publisher of an underground newspaper. And that's what a gossip is. So principle number four, never confide in a known gossip. Proverbs 20:19, a gossip betrays a confidence, so avoid a man who talks too much. If you know someone who has no ability to lock the gate of his mouth, then don't entrust the prized possessions of your secrets to him. In only a matter of minutes, they will escape. Principle number five, gossip dissolves peace and replaces it with tension. Proverbs 26:20 says, fire goes out for lack of fuel. Tension disappears when gossip stops. In other words, one way to stop tension is get rid of the gossip in the crowd. Principle number six, there is a way to stop gossip. Don't listen and don't repeat it. Proverbs 11:12, a man with good sense will hold his tongue. A gossip goes around spreading rumors a trustworthy man tries to quiet them. So the key to stopping gossip is not to participate, and then to go one step further, try to stop it at its source. So our responsibility is A, don't repeat it, B, don't even listen to it, and C, try to quiet the gossiper and force them to realize what they're doing. So much gossip is disguised under the umbrella of Christian concern, too. You know the dialogue. It goes like this. I am so sorry about what happened to Mary. You didn't hear? Well, you simply must pray for her. You see, last week, one day, she got home from work. You remember the story? Now, that's not concern. That's gossip. If you're concerned, you go to Mary. If you're burdened, you go to God. Otherwise, you button your lip. God did not appoint you to be his ambassador of bad tidings in the name of generating prayer support. If you want someone to pray for Mary, share an anonymous need without details, God will understand and he'll honor their concern and your integrity. Principle number 7, Psalm 15, 1 and 2. God honors the man or woman who refuses to listen to gossip. Listen to what it says. Lord, who may go and find refuge and shelter in your tabernacle on your holy hill? Here's who. Anyone who leads a blameless life, truly sincere, who refuses to slander others, and does not listen to gossip. You see, God takes gossip seriously, because when you gossip, you are violating the confidence of his saints and damaging the testimony of their life. God honors the believer who refuses to listen to or repeat gossip. Principle number 8, gossip may disqualify a family from spiritual leadership. If someone is in your family is known to be a gossip, it's possible that you cannot serve well in church leadership. For the family that cannot keep confidences cannot be entrusted to hear them. 1 Timothy 3:8, deacons' wives must not be gossipers. And finally, principle number 9, there's a cure for gossip. Fill your idle time with hard work. 1 Timothy 5:9 describes widows in the church who might be qualified for a special role, but it excludes some of the younger widows, verse 11, because they might have too much idle time and spend that time going from house to house gossiping. 2 Thessalonians 3:11 adds this, paraphrase, even while we were with you, we gave you this rule, he who does not work shall not eat. Amen. Yet we hear that some of you are living in laziness, refusing to work, wasting your time gossiping. In the name of the Lord Jesus, we appeal to such people. No, we command them, he said, quiet down, go to work, and earn your living. Gossip is often the fruit of idleness, and God has a cure for idleness. It's spelled H-A-R-D-W-O-R-K, and it works every time. Women who don't clean their houses but have time to gossip all day long, there's a cure for them. Clean your house. So, beloved, stop gossiping. It is never acceptable to God. What you just heard about Joe from Jim may or may not be true, and it may or may not be any of your business. If it is your business, go see Joe and ask him. If not, ask Jim not to tell you any more about Joe's business without Joe there to defend himself. And in either case, don't be accountable by passing it on to someone else. Gossip, it is a cancer that infests the body of Christ, but it's a cancer with a known cure. And you and I are part of that cure. We will touch quickly on sarcasm. Let me just share some passages. Proverbs 12:18. Some people like to make cutting remarks, but the words of the wise soothe and hear. Proverbs 17:5. Mocking the poor is mocking the God who made them. He will punish those who rejoice at others' misfortunes. Proverbs 19:29. Mockers and rebels will be severely punished. Proverbs 25:20, being happy-go-lucky around a person whose heart is heavy is like stealing his jacket in cold weather or rubbing salt in his wounds. Proverbs 15:1 and 4, a gentle answer turns away wrath, but a harsh word stirs up anger. The tongue that brings healing is a tree of life, but a deceitful tongue crushes the spirit. We can capsulize these passages this way. What it says is the tongue was never meant to be a razor, cutting people apart with witticisms and clever barbs. The tongue was meant to be a sensitive instrument of healing, growing, encouraging. The mocker, the one who mocks others or their misfortunes, faces discipline, as does the one whose sheer insensitivity allows them to make light or fun at times when seriousness is called for. The tongue of the man or woman of God should be characterized by gentleness and consideration. Sarcasm has no place in the God-centered vocabulary. What a change some of us need to make. One last area where sparks fly and fires result, and the book of Proverbs really says very little directly about it, but the New Testament is painfully clear. It is the area of impurity or obscenity. In Ephesians chapter 4, we read this, verse 29, "Don't use bad language." Now that's pretty clear, right? Don't use bad language. Say only what is good and helpful to those you are talking to. Only what will give them a blessing. Chapter 5, verse 4. Dirty stories, foul talk, coarse jokes. These are not for you. Instead, remind each other of God's goodness and be thankful. Colossians 3:8. Now is the time to cast off, throw away, discard once and for all these rotten garments: anger, hatred, cursing, and dirty language. 1 Thessalonians 4:7. God has not called us to be dirty-minded and full of lust, but to be holy and clean. Now listen for just a moment. You and I live in a Christian world where the word separation, as it came to be known years ago, is a bad word, and where the word compromise in the name of, quote, relating, is the in thing. Some preachers even use bad language today from the pulpit to attract attention and let their congregation know they're just one of the guys. Christian leaders smile at dirty jokes and even pass a few of their own so they would, quote, witness to, or others won't consider them too otherworldly to be real. In the process of relating, what we really do is dishonor the holiness of God by implying that God honors impurity in the name of spirituality. And that's a lie. My friend, listen, Scripture is clear. Dirty stories, no, no. Foul talk, no, no. Abusive language, no, no. Off-color innuendos, never. No impure speech of any kind is acceptable from the lips of one who claims to belong to a God whose name is holy. And as he who has called us is holy, so we ought to be holy in all manner of conversation. Every aspect of our behavior is to say to the world, "My God is holy, therefore I despise impurity." Now, I'm convinced that nothing confuses the world or young believers like foul-mouthed Christians. I can never forget the first time I was on a mission trip with a group of the most respected men I had ever known. And we were gathered together at an airport in another city waiting for a plane to take off, and one of the men shared an off-color joke. And the whole group broke up in laughter. Now, I was a young Christian then, and I was confused. Before I came to Christ, I had a foul mouth and thought it to be unacceptable to God. When I heard these men, whom I so looked up to, think dirty jokes were still acceptable, I was cratered. I now simply assume that God didn't mind as long as you kept it moderate, that maybe it, quote, helped you relate to compromise a little. My friend, do you know what God's standard is for the Christian's tongue? Holiness, absolute holiness. We are not called to relate through compromise. We are called to lovingly, not condescendingly, but lovingly draw attention to His holiness by being uncompromisingly holy in our own conversation. So the next time your peers gather around to tell dirty jokes, excuse yourself. Don't listen, don't laugh, don't participate, not because you are judging them, but because you are calling them to meet your God, the Holy One of Israel, whose name is pure. So there we have a few more of those sparks that so easily set on fire the forests of men's lives that surround us. And they cause us to be responsible for causing others to say, what kind of God do these people serve? Their lips are fountains that pour forth praise to God. And then from those same lips come boasting, murmuring, lying. They say we are confused about their God. Who would want to serve a God whose life pours out such inconsistency? They do not know. It is not our God who is inconsistent. It is our obedience that is inconsistent. But they are confused, and we are responsible. Thus we return to the basic issue with which this section of Proverbs began, the issue of self-control. And with this study of the tongue, our study of self-control has come to a close. The entire issue, you remember, is one of choice. God never asks us to do something that He in us cannot do. The power to do it is not in us, but in Him. But He is in us, so there is nothing we cannot do. The key is choice. You and I, on a second-by-second basis, choosing with our will, responding to the Word over the objections of the appetites and the emotions. That's self-control. We must exercise the sundown principle. Every night we must examine the responses of that day and accept God's grace and mercy. Every morning we must begin again, laying ourselves at His feet and asking for a new outpouring of His power for that day. If we don't begin again every day, Satan will destroy our sense of confidence by majoring on the endlessness of our failures. God commissioned us to live one day at a time. 24 hours is a maximum assignment. We have the faith to believe Him for one day, and that's our calling. Believe Him for one day. And secondly, we must exercise the second hand of choice. On a minute-by-minute basis, stop and deliberately choose to control our tongues. Not daily, minute by minute. You slip and say something you wish you hadn't said. That's your clue. You don't wait for sundown. You stop right then. You ask God for forgiveness. If you've offended someone, you go immediately to them and ask their forgiveness. The next instant when you're tempted to say whatever it is that might start another fire, stop and you pray, Lord, control my tongue. He will, if you stop and ask Him, if you exercise the second hand of choice. And remember, the final key to self-control is the principle of overcoming evil with good. You see, when you just reject sin, you leave a vacuum. You fill that vacuum with the opposite quality of godliness, and the desire to do evil eventually evaporates. But you simply place a lid over the sin and hold on. And sooner or later, given the right set of circumstances, the lid blows off, and there we are. You see, our calling is not to be lid holders, but life changers. Life changers replace the negative with the positive. The old life doesn't just vanish into a sea of emptiness. It dissolves as it is gradually replaced continually with the new. So the key, the real key to controlling the tongue, is a process. We'll call it CRG. CRG stands for Continuous Release of Godliness. CRG means you combine the second hand of choice with the principle of overcoming evil, and you turn it into a practical daily, hourly exercise in self-control. Here's how we exercise CRG. First, we take our list of those ungodly fires from the tongue and find the corresponding opposite quality God wants to release in our lives in place of those sparks. You see, God not only wants us to stop throwing the sparks, He wants us to start using our lips to water the soil of men's lives so that not only there will be no fires, but there'll be growth, there'll be change, there'll be transformation, there'll be power as a result of what we say. God is not out to silence our lips. God is out to convert our lips. God is not out to cut out our tongues. He is out to set free our tongues to bless rather than to curse. God wants to use our tongues as instruments of praise, as instruments of holiness, as instruments of joy, as instruments of power. So the key issue is not what can we keep from saying. The key is how can what we are to stop saying motivate us instead to say those things that will change the world. We're not to be overcome with evil, that's true, but we are to overcome evil with good. That's the truth of it all. Do you see how it works? First, you list the sparks that set lives aflame. We've listed arguing, bad report, murmuring, boasting, judging, lying, flattery, gossip, sarcasm, and impurity. Then, under each, we've listed at least one verse we found in Proverbs or somewhere that specifically calls that sin, sin. So, when we're tempted to justify, say that it's okay to argue, the Holy Spirit stops that immediately because we've memorized Proverbs 6, 17 to 19. That's what that verse is for. But you see, that's not enough to stop arguing. God hasn't told us just stop arguing. Why are we to stop arguing? So we can learn to speak peace to our neighbor. Matthew 5, 9, blessed are the peacemakers, they will be called the sons of God. So the issue isn't how can I stop arguing, the issue is how can I be a peacemaker? Well, for one thing, I have to stop arguing. But you see, that's the negative. Continuous release of godliness, CRG, that means the spirit of peace has to begin to so permeate my life that every time I am tempted to argue, I stop and I call upon the Holy Spirit, whose fruit issues forth in peace, and quietly yield my tongue to His control. He won't argue, so I don't have to fight that battle. My battle was in the choice, and once I made the choice to exercise CRG, God took over. Tempted to give a bad report? Same thing's true. Proverbs 11:9 reminds me that it's not God's way to give a bad report. But that's the negative. Instead, I want to demonstrate this continuous release of godliness. In this case, it's love. Philippians 4:8 says, whatsoever things are of good report, whatsoever things are lovely. So I stop and I choose to yield my tongue to the Holy Spirit so He can speak love through me to those around me. The choice is not just to stop giving bad reports. The choice is to begin demonstrating love through a positive expression of praise. You see the difference? If I'm tempted to murmur, I memorize Proverbs 14, but that just tells me not to murmur. God doesn't want me to murmur, but He wants me to demonstrate CRG, continuous release of godliness. He wants me to release joy in place of murmuring. So I claim John 15:11. I claim James 1:2, and know that the very things I would murmur over, in effect, are opportunities to exercise a spirit of joy and demonstrate to the world a continuous release of godliness. You see, the same thing's true of boasting. The same thing's true of each of these other things: judging, lying, flattering, gossip. You can fill in the rest. Instead of boasting, we release humility. Instead of lying, truth. Instead of judging, patience. Instead of flattery, integrity. Instead of gossip, kindness. Instead of sarcasm, gentleness. Instead of impurity, holiness. Verses that you can stand on to know that God not only wants us to stop misusing the tongue, He wants us to start using the tongue as instruments of praise and glory. The key is that you let God speak to you and develop your own CRG. Find your own verses. Ask Him to use every occasion Satan would give you to misuse your tongue as a stepping stone to call on God to begin to release continually godliness in place of what you were about to say. So every time Satan tempts you to sin with the tongue, what he will be doing is prompting you to release godliness. The last thing he wants to do, remember, he means it for evil. God means it for good. And the curse becomes a blessing. Your tongue becomes an instrument of praise, and it begins to demonstrate peace and love and joy and patience and gentleness. And who gets the glory? You know who gets the glory. The only one to whom glory is due. Jesus, the one who always speaks peace, who always speaks joy, who always speaks a word of love. No, we cannot control our tongues. But praise God, we don't have to. God can control our tongues. Let's let Him. God can control our tongues, beloved. The sparks need not destroy. God can take our tongues and make them into instruments of joy. God can control the things we say. We need not boastful be. God can instead release through us His spirit of humility. God can control our lying. He can release instead the living truth from these our tongues, as by His power we're led. God can control our gossip that brings us such disgrace. He can instead speak kindness. Kind words can take their place. God can control our tongues, my friend. He wants to grant us power, that through us godliness might flow hour after hour.
1: 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Well, thank you for listening. We pray God's richest blessing may be yours as He continues to live His life in you.
3: You do what you do because it's important to you, or you're stuck in a rut. The first brings you in line with your purpose and passion. The second avoids risks, seeks easy rewards, and is complacent, afraid to try. The first is willing to follow God's adventure. The second is certain nothing is safe if they do. The rut you find yourself in won't allow you to move to the place God made for you. Do what's important to you because it was first important to God. 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
1: With SRN News, I'm John Scott. The commander-in-chief has a strong warning for Iran.
2: President Trump addressed a UN General Assembly in New York.
3: We are solving decades of intractable challenges, and we are settling years of unfinished business, and we're doing it well. There is no better example of a danger that was allowed to gather strength at the world's peril than the number one sponsor of terror, the Islamic Republic of Iran.
2: The remarks came as the administration ramps up economic pressure on Tehran, including a plan to cut off Iranian airlines worldwide. Willie Nelson, the White House.
1: President Trump says U.S. and Iranian officials met for about 3 hours Tuesday, shortly after he threatened in his address to the UN General Assembly that he may annihilate the Islamic Republic if a deal is not reached soon to end the nearly 7-month war.

0: Senate candidate Abdul El Sayad on the campaign trail, as his opponent in the race, former Congressman Republican Mike Rogers, has this reaction.
1: Republican Mike Rogers reacting to the former vice president campaigning in Michigan with Abdul El Sayad, saying desperate times call for desperate measures, and Abdul is so desperate that he's parachuting Kamala Harris into Michigan to save his flailing campaign.
0: This is SRN News. Christians arrested in Algeria.
2: The government sent a SWAT team to break up a prayer meeting being held at a humanitarian shelter in the suburbs of Oran this month. 12 believers were arrested at the House of Refuge shelter and charged with holding an unauthorized non-Muslim worship service. Algeria used to ignore its small Christian minority, but in recent years the government has begun an aggressive campaign of persecution, closing scores of churches. Michael Harrington reporting.
0: A lawsuit accuses the city of Dearborn, Michigan, of celebrating Muslim holidays and ignoring religious holidays of other faiths. The suit says the city government has spent thousands of dollars to celebrate Muslim holidays while ignoring those of its Christian and Jewish populations. Margot Cleveland, a journalist for The Federalist, filed the court action and says that for too long, Dearborn has been a hostile place for Christians and Jews. Muslims outnumber all other residents of Dearborn. This is SRN News. Oil prices fall and stocks stay near record territory.
3: Stocks held near their record highs on Wall Street after crude oil prices fell again. The S&P 500 edged down a fraction of a point Tuesday. The index is less than half of a percent below the all-time high it set last month. The Dow fell 185 points, that's about 0.4%. The Nasdaq Composite added 0.5% to the record it set a day earlier. Brent crude slipped below $98 a barrel in the morning before settling just a bit above $99 a barrel. Treasury yields held relatively steady in the bond market. The yield on the 10-year Treasury was little changed at 4.95%. Seth Sutel, New York.
0: As the third quarter comes to an end, analysts expect S&P 500 companies to report a nearly 29% earnings growth compared with a year ago. That's according to FactSet. More details at srnnews.com.
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0: what you face, where you go, and who you meet, God is with you, and He isn't going anywhere. 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
1: How do you do? Would you like to go for a little walk? Well, how about a long walk through 14 states from Georgia to Maine? More than 2,000 miles of Appalachian Trail. When the man in this story set out to hike the trail, he had a companion, a seeing-eyed dog named Orient. You see, the man was blind. Ask him why he would try something that challenging, and he'll tell you it was because his heart and mind and life were unshackled.
2: Can we get across?
3: Well, we link arms and go slowly. I think we can make it.
2: How wide is it?
3: About 30 feet.
2: How far is the nearest bridge?
3: Well, there's one on that logging road, but it's more than 5 miles from here.
2: Well, it's getting late, too. I can feel the temperature dropping.
3: Yeah.
2: If you think we can get across, let's go for it.
3: All right, now keep your boots on so they don't get swept away.
2: All right.
3: No, unbuckle your pack in case you have to let go and hurry.
2: I'm taking my socks off and rolling up my longies as high as possible. I hate being wet.
3: Well, come on. Now, we better hurry.
2: I hear rapids.
3: Yeah, the river has three branches. Downstream, there they come together.
2: Well, come on, Orient. I'll take your harness off and you can find your own way across. See you on the other side, Orient? Oh, man, it's freezing cold.
3: Come on, it's only knee-deep here.
2: Oh, that water's moving.
3: Yeah, it's getting deeper.
2: Dave! Bill! Dave! Help! Help!
3: This way, Bill!
2: Help!
3: Come on, not over here!
2: Oh!
3: Come on, reach out! Reach out so I can grab your hand! Come on, Bill, you gotta grab something! You're heading for the rapids!
1: 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True life stories for everyone, dramatized and produced in Chicago by Pacific Garden Mission. Street people get used to being pushed around and called names, so when they come to Pacific Garden Mission, they don't expect kindness. But that's what they receive, along with three meals a day, fresh clothing, a clean bunk, and medical or dental care if needed, and all given without charge at the old lighthouse. The gifts of those who care make all this possible, and their generosity also enables the mission to offer men, women, and children classes and counseling to help them break free of the habits and attitudes that keep them in a life of futility. The goal is to lead them into a life of purpose and integrity. And those who choose new life are called by a new name, one above all others. And now for broadcast around the earth, here's program number 2552 in the series Unshackled, the program that makes you face yourself and think. At the age of 28, the man in this story had his left eye removed because of a tumor. By the age of 36, he was totally blind. He had been divorced four times and was hopelessly addicted to alcohol and women when, in 1988, his life dramatically changed. In the conclusion of a two-part story, he tells why he hiked the Appalachian Trail and almost didn't survive. This is the true story of Bill Irwin and his dog Orient, right now on Unshackled.
4: It was raining on March 8, 1990, the third anniversary of my sobriety, the day I wanted to start hiking the Appalachian Trail. My dog and I hitched a ride with a man who spent several hours trying to find the trailhead in the mountains of northern Georgia.
5: Well, this is as far as I go, Bill. Either you get out here and find the trail, or I'll take you back to town.
4: All right.
5: Or maybe someone else knows where it is and can bring you back up here.
4: I want to start hiking today, Marvin. Thanks for bringing us on up. Come on, Orient.
5: Say, there's a white blaze on the tree behind you.
2: Thanks again.
4: Oh, I forgot to ask which way was north, Orient, and we can't use the sun for direction. Lord, you know which way north is, and we don't. Will you please let one of us know? It doesn't matter which one you tell. We started up the old woods road, and within a few hundred feet, Orient turned left so suddenly, I almost lost my balance. For the next 3 days, we walked in the rain, stopping at shelters for the night. Psalm 32, verse 8 encouraged me. I will instruct thee and teach thee in the way which thou shalt go. I will guide thee with mine eye. On the fourth day the sun came out, and a man on the trail said I was headed north. From then on, I knew that God was leading us. Still, there were times that I was discouraged.
6: Hi, how's it going?
4: Oh, kind of discouraged.
6: Oh, rain does that to you. I'm Patty.
4: I'm Bill, and this is Orient. Our trail name is Orient Express.
6: You're a through hiker.
4: Well, not at the rate we're going. This is our fourth day out, and my dog is already limping. I feel guilty because his pack doesn't fit right. He's hardly eating.
6: Well, Neil's Gap is just a few miles up the trail. Maybe you can get his pack fixed there.
4: I'm going to get a motel room, too. That's wimping out, I know, but I need a hot shower and a dry bed.
6: I was a through hiker a few summers ago, and I did that. It's not a sign of weakness.
4: I'm going to offload some gear and mail it back home. I'm way overpacked.
6: A lot of through hikers do that. We all start out with too much.
4: And then there's these foot destroyers called boots. Maybe when my toenails fall off, they won't hurt so much.
6: You can get better ones in Neil's Gap.
4: You're a real encouragement, Patty.
6: Bill, how'd your knees get so bloody?
4: Well, I'm blind. I lost count of the times I've fallen already.
6: You look like a guy who's gonna make it all the way to Maine.
4: A lot of people couldn't tell I was blind. As word spread, they'd come up to me on the trail and say, "Have you seen a blind man with his dog?" And I'd say, "Well, he's about a mile behind me." At Neil's Gap, a woman modified Orient's pack while I lightened my own load of extraneous things. Then I called Carolyn, the leader of my support team.
7: So it hasn't gone exactly as you expected.
4: Oh, downhill is worse than uphill. Every time I put my foot down, I wonder, will I slide or trip or sink in the mud? Orient can't help it, but I keep falling down.
7: What if he gets lost, Bill?
4: He won't get lost, Carolyn. God is leading him, I'm convinced. Poor guy, his pack rubbed him raw, so I'm going to carry it till he's healed.
7: What do I do with the stuff you're mailing back to me?
4: Well, mail it back to me as I need it. I sent you instructions and addresses in the package.
7: Some of the news media have called. They want to intercept you and get pictures.
4: I hope they don't catch me.
7: But you're still planning to go all the way?
4: I'll hike until God tells me to stop, Carolyn. Fewer than 10% of the people who try make it. With God's help, I will. Our first day back on the trail ended with getting lost, looking for water. We found the stream a couple of hikers told us about and filled our canteen, but couldn't find our way back to where I'd left my backpack. It was dark, and I was freezing by the time Orient led me to the place where I thought the hikers had stopped for the night.
8: Lord, I hope somebody hears me.
9: Who's there?
8: Bill! Bill the blind man! I'm freezing!
9: Bill! What are you doing out here?
8: We got lost looking for water and couldn't find our campsite.
9: What, you got water? Oh, great, man. Come on, we ran out. Come on in our tent and we'll make you some hot tea.
8: I don't even have my sleeping bag.
9: Look, we'll find your pack tomorrow, all right? You can sleep between us tonight. Come on, we'll keep you warm somehow.
8: I tried to cover up with leaves, but they were wet.
9: Oh, it's a good thing you found us. You're past the first stage of hypothermia. Why, you'd have died out here tonight.
4: Orient ate part of our supper that night since his food was also in my pack. Those hikers saved my life, and I thanked God they were there. The first of many times someone was there at the right moment. Now, you may call it coincidence. I say it was God at work, maintaining his anonymity. The next day, I tried to explain that to a reporter from the Atlanta newspaper.
5: Say, Bill, how does Orient stay on the trail anyway?
4: Well, I think he follows the scent of other hikers. Sometimes I can follow their scent, too.
5: How about some more tea?
4: All right.
5: You know, most people hike the Appalachian Trail for the beauty. What do you get out of it, Bill?
4: I have a different vision. For example, I can tell by the wind whether I'm surrounded by deciduous trees or pine trees. And I smell the rain coming long before the clouds cover the sun. This is God's world, and he's in control. I'm just a guest passing through.
5: What's the real reason you're making this trek?
4: 3 years ago, I was a hopeless drunk. The Lord delivered me from that and so much more. I wanted to do something to draw attention to him and his power.
5: Oh, so this is some kind of spiritual journey.
4: Well,
5: you're doing this hike for God.
4: I guess the Lord put the trail here to show other people and me what he can do. Now, my job is to show up for

0: Publicity gathered steam as more news reporters, some in helicopters, wanted interviews. I didn't want their attention to detract from the purpose of the hike, and I began to dread their intrusion as much as I dreaded falling, or rain, or mosquitoes, or getting lost, or any of the other trail impediments. One day, I met the one thing every hiker fears. Hello there. How far to the next shelter? Oh, if that's a bear in front of us, Orient, don't you move. And I'll keep talking. That's what the ranger told us to do, right? Now you stay calm. And I'll try to do the same. I want you to know, Mr. Bear, that my food bag is about empty, and I haven't seen a candy bar in days. I'm just passing through, and I promise not to eat any of your berries, okay? My furry friend beside me is not a bear. He's a dog, and I need him if you want me to get down on the trail and out of your way. You see, I'm blind and very harmless, actually. Lord, would you please tell him to move on? Well, when the bear finally crashed off into the woods, the silence was wonderful. Orient and I were crossing some of the roughest terrain in the eastern half of the U.S., exposed to every kind of hazard, but we made our way through North Carolina and into Virginia. And that's when Carolyn received an anonymous phone call one morning in June.
1: Are Bill and Orient all right?
2: Well, as far as I know, do you have some reason to think they're not okay?
1: Well, I heard a report of a trail accident involving them.
2: Is Orient hurt?
1: Worse than that.
2: Is Bill hurt?
1: Worse.
2: Oh, no.
1: Well, a message came from a reliable source saying Orient was hurt and Bill was dead.
3: Hello?
0: Carolyn, the reports of my demise were greatly exaggerated.
3: Bill! Are you all right? Where are you?
0: I'm fine. I'm at a ranger station in Virginia. They don't know how the rumor started, but they were about to send out a search party.
3: Oh, what a relief.
0: They gave me a free lunch and a half gallon of ice cream to eat. Maybe I could arrange those rumors more often.
3: Don't you dare.
0: I did have a real scare last week, though. Oh. I let Orient off the harness one afternoon, and he disappeared for several hours. I was really worried. Some other hikers helped me find him.
3: God is watching over you, Bill, sometimes in spite of yourself.
0: Well, through hikers are just like family. We keep meeting each other on the trail. We hike together a few days or share a meal. Some of them really need the Lord.
3: How are you holding up?
0: Oh, I'm always glad to get off the trail and sleep in a real bed, but God is faithful. Through hikers were like family. They shared food, water, tents, whatever was needed at the moment. I loved the solitude when Orient and I walked alone, praising God. But I also loved the long evenings when we sat around the campfire with family.
4: Look at Orient, curled up on my sleeping bag.
0: Oh, yeah, he's a connoisseur of bags and glad to be in out of the rain.
5: Well, he's not the only one. Why do we do this to ourselves?
0: Hmm?
5: Blisters, backache, and sometimes broken bones.
4: Yeah, well, don't forget the mice and mosquitoes.
0: Yeah, but then you have the solitude, the times when you stand still and there's absolutely no sound anywhere. Where else can you find that?
4: Oh,
0: see? God agrees.
4: Yeah.
5: You sure have a good attitude for a guy who falls all the time.
0: Well, the Lord knows how to teach humility, doesn't he? People talk about doing a reality check. I think we need an attitude check. Are we thanking God for the way he provides or complaining all the time?
4: Yeah, I guess you're right. Yeah.
0: All I know is I met some great people on this hike. I slid off a mountain in Tennessee and grabbed a sapling just in time. Another hiker pulled me out of danger. That was God's doing. Every day he shows me his love. We walk by faith, not by sight. God brought all kinds of people into my life on the trail. One man had just lost his father and was grieving. I shared Christ with him. Another man hiked with me for several days, and I knew he had something on his mind because he hinted several times. Around the campfire one night, he opened up.
6: Bill, there's something I'd like to tell you.
0: Oh?
6: I've never told anyone about this. A few years ago, I had a relationship that was wrong. And I've felt confused and guilty ever since. I find myself drinking to avoid dealing with it. I feel like my life is ruined, that God could never forgive me.
0: Philip, when I was a boy, an older relative molested me, and I was afraid to tell anyone too. For years, I was angry and confused. I became an alcoholic and a womanizer, but there's a better way. Mm-hmm. You don't have to carry guilt and shame around. Jesus died on the cross to set you free of that. There's no sin God won't forgive if you ask Him. If you truly repent and believe that Christ died for you, the Bible says God will forgive and accept you.
6: Do you think so?
0: The Bible says so in Romans chapter 5, verse 8. But God commendeth His love toward us, in that while we were yet sinners, Christ died for us. Jesus didn't go to the cross for good people because there aren't any. He went for sinners like you and me. Everybody is a sinner.
6: Bill, you've made me feel a lot better.
0: God has a way of taking whatever's broken in our lives and making something good of it. But first, you have to invite Him into your heart and life. Every day I knew without a doubt that God was in charge. In late June, we reached the halfway point where a vet examined Orient and pronounced him in excellent health. We covered the next four states in a month, though I fell and cracked a rib. I reached Vermont in mid-August and New Hampshire in mid-September. But the days were getting shorter and the nights cooler, and I still had hundreds of miles to go. I was hiking with a writer named Dave.
7: Well, I guess Orient met his match on that mountain, didn't he?
0: The rocks were just too steep for him, Dave. I'm beat from boosting him up so many times.
7: Well, now we face the White Mountains. About 20 more peaks.
0: I hope I have enough ibuprofen for my aching body.
7: Oh, come on. You're doing great, Bill.
0: A lot of people have said I won't get past the 100-mile wilderness, but I've heard things like that the whole trip.
7: Hey, what do you think about climbing Mount Katahdin now instead of at the end when the weather will be icy?
0: I've been praying about it.
7: Well, many hikers do that and in reverse direction, walking south to complete the trail.
0: I don't want to go south. I want to finish in the same direction I started.
7: You better talk to the director of Baxter State Park. He's been there 30 years and he knows the danger.
3: Carolyn here.
0: Hi, Carolyn. Oh. We're in Stratton, Maine, only 184 miles to go.
3: Bill, the director of Baxter State Park called.
0: Uh-huh.
3: He wants you to climb Mount Katahdin now. Otherwise, you won't be allowed to finish the hike later. The park is officially closed, but he'll let you make the climb now and then finish the rest of the trail.
0: I'll pray about it.
3: Prayer is good, but God speaks through people, too, Bill, especially when they care about you. He said the weather is already rough on the mountain. By November, it'll be icy.
0: I'll talk to him. On October 23rd, I climbed Mount Katahdin, Maine, which is at the end of the Appalachian Trail. Friends drove me to the base of the mountain and climbed with me as 3 inches of rain fell. Going down was treacherous, so waiting until November would have been deadly. Then we were driven back to finish the rest of the hike. Orient and I were alone when snow trapped us for 3 days in a cabin on Mount Bigelow. We ran out of firewood and went out to hunt for some. The ranger said there was a woodshed out here somewhere, Orient. Maybe we can find it. Oh, praise God, you found it!
8: Boy, am I glad to see you.
0: Well, who are you?
8: It's Art, and Peter's right behind me. Hey, Peter, I found them! Go back down and tell everyone they're safe!
0: Oh, the snow was too deep to hike out. I was up to my hips, and Orient was up to his shoulders.
8: Oh, we figured you were snowbound somewhere, so we set out this morning to search.
0: Oh, come on into the cabin and get warm. All we have to eat is oatmeal. Even Orient is out of food.
8: Listen, Bill, you can't keep going alone.
0: Well, Dave's meeting me at Pierce Pond, and he'll hike the rest of the way with me.
8: But there's at least a dozen rivers to cross. There's no way you can make it. You guys will freeze.
0: I've heard that the whole trip, Art. I can't quit now. There's only 150 miles to go. Dave and I linked up again and headed out November 4th. Ferry service had ended across the mighty Kennebec River, but we had some mild weather and someone took us across by turns in a canoe. Then Indian summer ended with 2 days of snow, and we faced a river crossing that nearly took our lives. Halfway across, we were separated when Dave was swept off his feet, and I was pulled under and almost carried down the rapids. Somehow, I grabbed a branch on the bank.
7: Come on, here, let me help.
0: Oh, thank God the branch held. Orion, you made it. Good dog, good dog, good Orion.
7: We've got to set up camp before we freeze. Sun is gone, Bill.
9: Right here, come on. You have some more hot tea.
0: We could have died today. It's a miracle we still have our packs.
9: Yeah, we have 10 more rivers to go, too. And the trail doesn't cross a paved road or come near a town or telephone anywhere in the next 100 miles.
0: I've prayed about it, Dave, and I think we should keep going north.
9: I'm with you all the way.
0: Art has a 4-wheel drive, and he offered to help us any way he could. Bring supplies, rescue us, whatever.
9: Good.
0: He has a map of logging roads that intersect the trail. Maybe I'll call him when we get to the next town.
9: All right.
0: We arranged to meet Art along the trail, but somehow missed each other the first time. Snow and rain slowed our pace and made us miserable. More rivers to cross, more freezing cold. Sometimes we couldn't find the trail. I stepped through ice on a bog and sank in halfway to my knees. The cold water filled my boots, but we didn't dare stop in the wind. We hiked 14 hours that day before coming to a lean-to after dark. My fingers are so numb, I can't take off my boots.
9: All right, here, come on, let me help you, buddy.
0: I've lost all feeling in my feet.
9: Now, you get in that sleeping bag. I'll fix some hot cocoa. Yes. I wish that wind had let up. Yeah, I think it's the tail end of that hurricane.
0: Let's not cross any more rivers. I believe the Lord wants us to finish, but we have to be smart about it.
9: I agree. That's foolish to put ourselves in these life-threatening situations.
0: I would have died without you, Dave. Art devised a plan that led us 50 miles on logging roads with bridges over the rivers. And on November 17th, we finished the 100-mile wilderness. We had 30 miles to go. Art met us and drove us to the next town, where I was invited to speak to the children at church on Sunday. Do you children see this sign here on this paper? Now that's called a blaze. And that's how hikers follow the Appalachian Trail all the way from Georgia on up to Maine. I think Orient has learned to follow that blaze. Now, if a person ignores those white marks, they won't do him a bit of good, will they? Now, wouldn't it be wonderful if it was that easy to find your way in life? Just follow the blaze from one goal to the next. Well, God has marked the trail for us. His blazes are in the Bible. So you read your Bible, and He'll get you through each day and lead you to eternal life. Psalm 37, verses 4 and 5 says, "Delight thyself also in the Lord, and He shall give thee the desires of thine heart. Commit thy way unto the Lord. Trust also in Him, and He shall bring it to pass." On November 21st, the day before Thanksgiving, Orient and I finished our hike on the Appalachian Trail in Baxter State Park. There were about 100 people who joined us the last 2 miles, including news crews, friends, and family. But the most important one there had been with me all along, the Lord Jesus Christ. And if He can lead me, a blind man, on more than 2,000 miles of wilderness trail, think where He could take you.
10: According to Acts chapter 26, verse 18, the Lord Jesus Christ said he came to open their eyes and to turn them from darkness to light and from the power of Satan unto God, that they may receive forgiveness of sins and inheritance among them which are sanctified by faith that is in me. Friend, if you would like to have new life in Christ, pray with us right now. Lord, I believe you died on the cross for my sins, and my sins died with you. I believe you rose from the dead, just as you will raise me from my dead past. Thank you for making me clean. Thank you for the gift of eternal life. Even now, I believe you are changing me, giving me strength to follow you. In Jesus' name.
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1: With SRN News, I'm John Scott. Speaking to the UN General Assembly, President Trump says a deal with Iran is possible after the midterms.
2: Will a deal be made with Iran that lets them rebuild and create a far greater country than it ever was before? Maybe one of the greatest in the Middle East or even the world? Or do I annihilate the Islamic Republic and do it quickly, never giving them a chance to kill and destroy people and countries again?
1: U.S. and Iranian officials met for about 3 hours on Tuesday. A historic strategic security deal reached between President Trump and Greenland with the goal of better securing the U.S. and other countries.
3: It's a done deal, the president meeting with both the Danish and Greenland prime ministers at the United Nations for the signing ceremony. The U.S. will be reopening two Cold War-era military bases there. The president says this is all about security.
2: By expanding America's footprint in the Arctic and North Atlantic, this deal also protects Europe in addition to America and greatly protects them.
3: Laura Winters reporting.
1: The White House just answering that press access lawsuit that was filed.
4: CNN, MS Now, and Politico are suing after losing White House press access. The White House fired back that access is a privilege, not a right, and posted a list of similar restrictions under Obama and Biden. That list includes Fox News being kept out of a pool, AP phone records being seized, and hundreds of hard passes cut under Biden-era rules. The administration is calling the lawsuit selective outrage.

0: stories to defend human life in the womb, specifically from abortion pills. The declaration says, quote, so long as abortion drugs can turn every mailbox in America into an abortion clinic, state laws cannot protect human life. We need a national response. Michael Harrington reporting.
1: Pope Leo opens a four-day visit to France on Friday in a nation that is rejecting the Catholic Church's teachings about the value of all human life. In 2024, the legislature enshrined abortion as a constitutional right and recently gave final approval to a bill allowing adults to commit suicide with the help of a doctor. France has seen the influence of religion wane amid secularizing trends. This is SRN News. Two pilots killed in a helicopter crash fighting fire in Yosemite.
2: Officials say two pilots aboard a helicopter doing water drops were killed when their aircraft went down near a lake 9 miles south of El Capitan. One of the pilots was identified as Greg King. He's a former employee of the Alaska Division of Forestry and Fire Protection, who said King was a dedicated aviator and a dear friend to many. At least 14 people have died while helping with wildfires in the U.S. this year. Some 580 people are battling the Dome Fire burning north of Wawona in the western part of Yosemite. The fire started September 15th and is about 15% contained. I'm Jennifer King.
1: A federal judge in Rhode Island struck down a Trump administration directive that would have barred some immigrants from accessing certain federal programs, including Head Start preschools, community health clinics, and adult education initiatives. On Monday, the judge making that injunction permanent. More details at srnnews.com.
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7: And friends, thank you for joining us today here on Crosstalk. I do want to say today's program is coming as a warning. And in this warning, I'd like to begin to quote from 1 Peter chapter 5, verse 8, which says, to be sober, be vigilant, because your adversary the devil, as a roaring lion, walketh about, seeking whom he may devour. You see, Satan is subtle. Scripture refers to him as the god of this world, as the prince of the power of the air, as the father of lies, as a destroyer, as one who is deceiver of the whole world, and yet as one who transforms himself as an angel of light. And with that in mind, today's program is coming as a warning to a new series coming out first on Freeform, then on Disney Plus, Hulu, and Freeform On Demand. It's called Coven Academy, which reportedly follows three teenage witches and their dangerously charming warlock peers at a elite magic school where power is currency, secrets are lethal, and attraction is a liability. We're going to break that down more in the program today. And with us today in studio with a warning, Dr. David Brown, pastor emeritus of the First Baptist Church in Oak Creek. He does have a master's in theology, a PhD in history, specializing in the history of the English Bible. But in addition to a study of the English Bible, also president of Logos Communications Consortium, and for many years he has also conducted research on witchcraft and the occult, fantasy role-playing games, the dark side of Halloween, and more. Pastor Brown, good to have you with us today.
8: It's good to be with you and to issue a stark warning about Coven Academy, Jim. It is not something that we should watch or allow our children to watch or our teens.
7: And friends, this is to make you forewarned of what is coming up. And Pastor, this is so alarming because when we think of Disney, we think of a duck, we think of a mouse, we think of theme parks. And when we see where things are going, it's very alarming. When is this new to Disney, or have they been doing dabbling in the occult for some time?
8: Well, it happens to be that Disney started out kind of innocent. The first thing they produced in 1926 was something called Steamboat Willie. Mm-hmm. And then shortly after that, you come out with Mickey

0: Mickey Mouse and all those things. And I remember growing up, Jim, that I wanted to watch the Mickey Mouse Club, who's the leader of the band Made for USC, Me, You, and Me, and Mickey Mouse. That was 1955 to 59.
1: M-I-C-K-E-Y-M-O-U-S-E.
0: Yep. And there was Jimmy, the leader, and Darlene and Cubby and Karen and Cheryl. And my favorite was Annette Funicello there as a kid. But I'll tell you what, Disney captured the minds of children in American society with Mickey Mouse, Donald Duck, Goofy, Pluto, and a bunch of other things. But early on, in fact, in 1940, to be honest with you, they produced something called Fantasia, and it has all the elements of paganism, the occult, witches, demons, spells, sorcery, pagan gods. In fact, in Fantasia, there was a head demon, and his name was Charon Bog. And if you look behind that, this was from Slavic paganism, which actually means black god. And he was in charge of all of the demons and the ghosts in Fantasia. And then I can just tell you, we're not looking at all these, but sorcery, ghosts, witches, spells, Beauty and the Beast, Little Mermaid, Lion King, they all had elements of paganism and the occult in them, Jim.
1: But, Pastor, I mean, come on. Hold on a minute. This is cartoons. It's imagination. It's just make-believe. What can be wrong with that?
0: Well, we're warned about that, Jim, in 2 Corinthians chapter 11, verse 14 and 15. It says, "And no marvel, Satan himself is transformed into an angel of light. Therefore, it's no great thing if his ministers also be transformed as ministers of righteousness, whose end shall be according to their works." We're warned very clearly to prove all things and, you know, have no fellowship with the unfruitful works of darkness. So I don't care if they candy coat them or not. They are showing us a philosophy. Mm-hmm. There's wisdom from above, Jim, and there's wisdom from beneath. And these cartoons make acceptable the philosophies and the wisdom from belief that Colossians warns us about, to beware of those things.
1: And perhaps a desensitizing that's been going on through these, building bigger and bigger and bigger, and that really takes us now to what's known as Coven Academy.
0: Yes, Coven Academy. This is, as you mentioned, really just clearly, they're really moving forward in with Coven Academy. There's going to be the first season. The first season has 21 bit-sized chapters. And it's going to be on Freeform First, which is owned by Disney, Disney Plus, Hulu Plus. But I want you to know that it has a TV PGV. And I want you to listen as I share with you what is the warning in relationship to that. It says the show isn't targeted to children. It is targeted for plus 14 TV PGV. The show carries parental guidance ratings and cautions for moderate violence, meaning it's intended for general audiences with parental discretion, advice for young people. Then it says this. This is right in what they're, it says. If you're letting your young children watch it despite the rating and they get traumatized, that's on you.
1: Wow, wow. And I don't know how anybody can watch this and not be traumatized by it, especially these younger minds, Pastor. And I am looking right now. I went to Disney Plus.
0: Yes.
1: And I copied this off from Disney Plus, and they say this: parents can put the crystal ball away. Coven Academy is rated TV PGV. And this is what they say then, so younger witches can join the fun too.
0: Yeah. Well, they're promoting, they've moved from the cartoon category. They are marketing witchcraft. Mm-hmm. They are marketing vampires. They are marketing the occult blatantly, in my opinion.
1: So tell us about the storyline here of Coven Academy.
0: Oh, man, Coven Academy, it's clearly teaches the doctrines of the occult. And what we have here in Coven Academy, there is three witches, teen witches. There is Briar, Sasha, and Tegan. And Briar is left to grapple with, she has lost her mother, by the way, who was previously an attender of Coven Academy. What happens is she goes away to this Coven Academy, and she gets involved with these other things. She's supposed to learn about witchcraft, and she meets Jake, who is a warlock, and she has powers that she's learning about. Her power is telekinesis, and this is the ability to move things without touching them, and she completely demolishes her witch teacher's office with this power, and this is demonic. When you look at the seven sons of Siva, you can see how the powers of evil jump on these people, and then don't forget about the maniac of Gadara in Mark chapter 5. He couldn't be bound. But then you have Sasha, one of her companions, and she's a psychic, and man, oh man, we know what the Bible says about psychic abilities, Paul makes it very, very clear that psychic abilities are demonic. And then you got Tegan, she's a time-bending witch. She expands or compresses time to get done what she wants to. And then you have Ollie the vampire. We know about Leviticus 19:26 says you shouldn't be drinking blood, and it's reaffirmed in Acts chapter 15 when we look at that. And then you got Jake. Jake is there, and he is kind of the bad boy. He's a warlock as well. And it's going to go beyond that. Actually, this is the love interest of the key character, Briar. And she can't decide whether she wants to be with the bad boy, Jake, or she wants to be with the nice vampire, Ollie.
1: Wow.
0: And it goes beyond that. Here's what it says in the write-up. With Ollie, she is able to find romance and teenage love and lust, and able to experience teenage love and lust that everyone is searching for. The teachers there, you have a witch teacher named Mrs. Graves, and then there's Mr. Cole, a brand new warlock professor. Man, Jim, the whole thing is occultic, earthly, sensual, and demonic, Jim. And if you even look at the picture of Briar, she's designed to look sexual in all of this, so you can only imagine where it's going to go after this initial series. They hope it carries on and on and on.
1: Right, and going to many seasons of it. Friends, we're talking about Coven Academy. Again, this is soon to be released on Freeform and then Disney Plus and other Hulu and other forms as well. Friends, as this is coming about, and it's been in development for about a year and a quarter or so.
0: Yes, a little over a year. Yep.
1: And they've been developing these episodes and now soon to be released. And Pastor, we're here with a warning today, and we're going to delve further into it in our next segment, but they really want to captivate the hearts and minds of teens particularly, but it's preteens also they're going to be sucked into this vortex.
0: Well, you can bet that there is going to be preteens who are watching this on Disney, because many, many parents have no discernment anymore, and if it's produced by Disney, then they think, why not?
1: Yeah.
0: Why not?
1: Yeah, we, you know, people will say, well, we got Disney Plus, we have wholesome programming for our children.
0: Yeah, that's what they think, but they're all wrong on that.
1: Yeah. Well, friends, again, today's program is coming as a warning. Pastor David Braun is with us, and he has for many, many years studied the occult. Pastor, you've even had times in which police were connecting with you in order to look at satanic ritual sites.
0: Yes, and try and find out which type of occult does it.
1: Mm-hmm.
0: Medical and psychological professionals I've counseled, because they come in and you get into the demonic world, and Satan is powerful, Satan is real, and the minds of children are being poisoned with the wisdom from beneath.
1: And friends, this is why we come to you with a warning today, is because when we learned of Covenant Academy being released, it's like the radar is going off. And we need to warn you, make you aware of what is taking place, and under the guise of entertainment, friends. And we'll uncover more of this after the break. This is Crosstalk coming your way from the VCY American Network.

0: Back to Genesis with Dr. John Morris, scientist and creation researcher with the Institute for Creation Research. Dr. Morris, when the Ice Age happened, was the Earth just covered in snow, like one big snowball?
1: Not at all, Chris. But there is a lot of evidence that the ice sheets, which started up in Canada, did come down into the U.S., but they didn't cover the entire globe at all. Actually, the Ice Age wasn't a time of bitter cold either. The summers were probably colder, such that the ice and snow which fell during the winter did not melt. But the winters were probably warmer on average than today. Today, if it gets really cold, it doesn't snow much because the cold air can't hold much moisture. The warmer the air, the more the moisture, the more the snow. And that's what's needed for an ice age. Just such a combination of factors would have happened right after the flood, essentially caused by the flood. By the way, that's the flood mentioned back in Genesis.
0: For more on the foundational principles set forth in Genesis, visit us on the web at www.icr.org.
2: You're listening to Crosstalk on VCY America. Friends, we know that the evil one, Satan, is a deceiver and certainly lures individuals to follow after him. His ways are estranged from God, certainly. And when we saw this coming about, felt it very important that we issue this warning to you as parents in regard to this, because even if you say, well, my child, you know, we don't have this Disney Plus coming into our home or Freeform, guess what? Their friends do. Their friends do have this, and there is going to be talk in regard to this as well. But again, just some of the characters that Pastor Brown, who is with us here today in studio, one is a witch, another is a magnetic warlock with a dangerous edge. This is how it's described on Deadline.com. Another is a deeply empathetic student who can read minds. Another, an irreverent time-bending witch. Another, a hungry, newly-turned vampire. And, of course, the brilliant and charismatic warlock professor in all of this as well. So, friends, these are the characters. We are going to play just a couple of excerpts from the trailer. I mean, the trailers are what are to lure people in. And, friends, I know this is not the sound of your local station that plays Crosstalk, but we're going to play two segments from this. This first one about 51 seconds, and you can hear just the darkness that is part of this. So we'll play part of this, we'll come back and comment, and then play a second part as well.
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5: The reason why you're here, to learn the craft of magic.
4: What?
6: Welcome to Coven Academy.
7: What's with the new girl?
5: She's trouble. 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
7: She sounds like fun.
9: I feel like no one wants me.
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13: Back up, everybody!
14: Will I learn how to do that?
15: The skills you learn at Coven Academy can battle all evil.
2: Okay, we're going to pause right here. Pastor, we heard many things there. And again, we're here to learn the craft of magic.
16: Right. And very, very clearly, I think that fits well in 1 Timothy chapter 4, verse 1. Now the Spirit, that's the Holy Spirit, speaketh expressly that in the latter times some shall depart from the faith. Now listen to this. Giving heed to seducing spirits and doctrines of devils. They're talking about there. She's there to learn witchcraft, which is a doctrine of the devil. And it puts in your mind here that something, there is good witchcraft and evil witchcraft. That's not true. The Bible makes it clear that all witchcraft is evil, and I'm just thinking of what we read in what I call the roll call of the damned in Revelation 21, verse 8, the fearful, the unbelieving, and the abominable, and the murderers and whoremongers, and sorcerers, and idolaters and liars shall all have their part in the lake which burneth with fire and brimstone, which is the second death. The Apostle Paul makes it clear, I would that ye should have no fellowship with devils. Ye cannot drink the cup of the Lord and the cup of devils. Ye cannot be partaker of the Lord's table and the table of the devil. 1 Corinthians chapter 10, verse 20b and 21, Jim. Hmm. And so they are teaching doctrines of the devil very clearly here.
2: How many young people are going to be drawn to go online and search words like coven and witchcraft and sorcery? And then seek them out and want to model them, too. They want that power.
16: Well, I can remember very clearly, years ago, I've been associated with VCY, one of your radio programs, not with me, but another man, talked about a mom calling up because there was a young girl spinning in the living room, and the mom said, "What are you doing?" And she says, "I am casting a spell to get a new bike."
2: Wow.
16: Now, I want to tell you that truly, looking and researching in this, that young teenage and early 20s girls, they are turning to witchcraft. They're turning to Wicca and darker things today. Particularly girls, but not just girls, but particularly girls are buying into this doctrine of demons. And Colossians warns us in 2 verse 8, "Beware, lest any man spoil you," now listen to this, "through philosophy and vain deceit, after the tradition of men, after the rudiments of the world, and not after Christ." This Covenant Academy is clearly promoting the philosophies of the occult. There's no doubt about it,
2: right,
16: Jim.
2: Right. Let me play the second part here, and this is not even the full trailer that you're hearing today. It is very dark, and a matter of fact, when she talked about having an anger issue, you see the power going forth to really cause destruction.
16: It destroys Mrs. Graves' whole office. It just flies apart.
2: So here's another section from the trailer.
3: Being a witch is about sisterhood, about trust.
12: You can trust me.
14: She's in serious danger.
17: This is not a part of town for you to just be hanging out in.
18: Do I look like some sort of damsel in distress to you?
19: Getting close to a vampire puts us all at risk.
20: When danger comes, it is up to us to fight back.
21: The only way you can do that is by working together as a coven.
2: Wow. Okay, so again, this is that concept of we are good witches, we're fighting against this darkness, and the only way we can have success over this is we come together as a coven.
16: Right, and that is completely against God's word, because he very clearly, I'm just thinking about what we read about this with the Apostle Paul, and he warns that you should not have fellowship with idols. He says, "O child of the devil, thou enemy of all righteousness," as he's talking about the sorcerer. There isn't good witches and bad witches, because the power does not come from God, Jim. It comes from the sources of darkness. It comes from the devil. And that's the big lie that they're perpetrating, is that you can use good occult power to fight bad occult power. In other words, they're saying there's innocent white magic and then there is black magic. No, no, no. It's all sourced in the devil.
2: They also referenced this matter of sisterhood, you know, the coming together as witches in sisterhood with one another. And this concept as well, you mentioned girls in particular taken in by this. And I remember the story from Southeast Wisconsin that these young gals who followed this fictional character, Slender Man, who then went out and stabbed one of their other girls and thinking that they were pleasing Slender Man. And Pastor, I can only help but think that the people are going to be watching this Covenant Academy. They're going to be drawing into this, thinking these things are real, want to pursue after them, mimic them, and do things that are really self-destructing.
16: Well, I can honestly tell you, having been a resource person for a number of years, I remember a young boy reading comic books, and then the comic book character, who is a cultic, appeared to him in his bedroom, and Jim, it told him to kill his mom, his dad, and his brother and his sister. And I remember getting the call and the parents asking me to go visit him in the psychiatric ward. And I'll tell you, when you buy into the philosophies of the devil, they're enemies of all righteousness, Jim, and they will turn on you. What seems to be so simple at first gets its hooks into you, and this is very violent. Even the rating says violence, and you'll see violence in this. And it's not of the Lord. God's makes it pure and peaceable, easily be persuaded to do right. But the works of the flesh, you start looking at the works of the flesh and witchcraft in, in Galatians chapter 5, it makes it clear that they shall not inherit the kingdom of God. And so I'm very alarmed at how this is drawing people together and thinking that it gives them real power, but the power is not from God. It is literally from the devil.
2: You know, and another warning goes along with this as well. Covenant Academy, as we mentioned, and I'm looking right now again, Disney Plus is saying Covenant Academy is rated TV PGV, so younger witches can join the fun too. Stream other family-friendly picks and gentler scares with our family Halloween guide. They're going to have a full month, October 2026, of such things.
16: Yes, it's called 31 Nights of Halloween, Jim. And it's going to be all through October there. But Disney has been big into this occult themes with Hocus Pocus and the Mistress of Evil and Cruella. You can get all kinds of occultic things on the Disney Channel, that's for sure.
2: Well, let's talk about some of these occult powers. You mentioned telekinesis. You mentioned a psychic. You even mentioned a vampire. And I know the scripture talks about each of these aspects in some way or another.
16: Yes, yes. Let's look at telekinesis. Telekinesis there, being able to have power to do things. And we see in Acts chapter 19, 15, and 16 that the evil spirit answered and said, Jesus I know and Paul I know, but who are ye? And a man in whom the evil spirit was leaped on them, overcame them, and prevailed against them, and they fled out of the house naked and wounded. Now, it happens to be that that's a type of telekinetic power there. And then we look at the maniac of Gadara. It says no man could bind him in Mark chapter 5 and verse 3 because of the power that there is in demonic power. And then the psychic. I can't help but think of the psychic powers with reads minds and controls thoughts with Sasha, Acts chapter 16, 16 through 19. Here's what it says, and it came to pass, as we went to prayer, a certain damsel, possessed with the spirit of divination, that's fortune-telling, met us, which brought her masters much gain by soothsaying, fortune-telling. It says, the same followed Paul and us and cried, saying, these men are the servants of the Most High God, which show you the way of salvation. They certainly didn't want a psychic advertising them. And it says this in verse 18, and this she did many days, but Paul, being grieved, turned and said to the spirit, that's the demon spirit that possessed her, I command thee in the name of Jesus Christ, come out of her. And he came out that same hour. Now look what happened. And when her master saw that all hope of their gain was gone, they caught Paul and Silas and drew them into the marketplace. When demon-possessed girl lost her powers, you see what's going on.
2: Wow.
16: Psychic powers are from the devil.
2: We'll come back with more here in just a moment. Dr. David Brown, our guest here today on Crosstalk, with a warning regarding this new program coming out here from Disney Plus. We'll be back in 1 minute. 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
2: Have no fellowship with the unfruitful works of darkness, but rather reprove them. Friends, that's what we're doing here today on Crosstalk, with a warning about Covenant Academy to be released. And they're putting it out there just everywhere on free form, and then for Disney Plus and those with a special Hulu and other ways of capturing this. And young people are going to be drawn to this. The trailer sucks them in to the vortex of evil and demonism, magic, etc. Pastor David Brown is with us today. He is an occult researcher, has for decades, and has exposed many things here. And we're coming to you with a warning today regarding this. We're just talking about some of the characters, one practicing what was called telekinesis, to moving things without touching them. We talked about a psychic. Reading minds can control thoughts as well. There's also a time-bending witch in this, to make time expand or compress. But Pastor Brown, also a vampire, and I know Scripture has something to say about this.
16: Yeah, it does, and I got to tell you about a personal experience. I was flown to New York City a number of years back to be on a national talk show program, and I was the only believer there, but I sat on one side of me, well, my left side was two witches who worshiped Dagon, and on the other side of me was a vampire, in case that people don't think there are vampires today. And she called the people whose blood she drank, she called them her donors.
2: Wow.
16: Her donors. Now, Leviticus makes it clear, ye shall not eat anything with blood, neither shall you use enchantments or an observer of the time. I won't even eat blood sausage today, because if we, they took this to the Jerusalem Council, and they say in Acts chapter 15, verse 20 and 29, that again, you shouldn't eat, you shouldn't drink blood. And so it's very, very clear that that's associated with demon worship. It's associated with paganism. And so we need to stray away from that. I can't help but think of all these that are involved in some sort of sorcery. What it says in Acts chapter 13, 8 through 10, and Elymas the sorcerer, for so is his name by interpretation, withstood them, seeking to turn away the deputy from the faith. They were witnessing to the deputy and trying to lead him to Christ, and he tried to turn him away from biblical Christianity. And look what Saul says. Saul, who's also called Paul, filled with the Holy Ghost, set his eyes on him, and here's what he said. O full of all subtlety and all mischief, thou child of the devil, thou enemy of all righteousness, wilt thou not cease to pervert the right ways of the Lord? The Covenant Academy is perverting, is surpassing, is following the doctrines of the demons. They're ignoring the right ways of the Lord, and there's hooks in this that are going to draw young people in, not to mention the psychological fear. It's going to be very scary that gets the younger people in there, Jim.
2: Okay, I'd like to talk about one character, Jake, in this as well. To be a, I believe in the Covenant Academy, he's a warlock.
16: Yes.
2: In this. But this is also somebody who claims to be a devout Christian, Pastor. So help us understand what's going on here.
16: Yes, I was really disappointed in Malachi Barton. That's his name. He plays Jake. He claims to be a devout Christian. He claims that he shares his Christian faith on social media and his podcasts. In fact, he wears a bracelet with a modern version of Joshua 1:9 on it, which says, "Be strong and courageous, for the Lord your God is with you whithersoever you go." And then he started a line of clothing called J1:9. And yet, I do not see, he's also involved in, previously in Zombies 4, The Dawn of the Vampires, and he signed up for Zombies 5, The Secrets of the Sea, and these are all so occult things. Whatever happened to 2 Corinthians 6:14 through 18 for believers? It says, "Be not unequally yoked together with unbelievers, for what fellowship hath righteousness with unrighteousness?" It's clear that Covenant Academy is unrighteousness. "What communion hath light with darkness?" It's clear that there's darkness in Covenant Academy. "And what concord hath Christ with Belial," or the devil? It says, "And what part hath what part hath he that believeth with an infidel? And what agreement hath the temple of God, a temple of God with idols?" And then it says, "For ye are the temple of the living God." God has said, "I will dwell in them and walk with them, and I will be their God, and and they shall be my people." Now listen to this. "Wherefore, come out from among them, and be ye separate, saith the Lord, and touch not the unclean thing, and I will receive you, and will be a father to you, and ye shall be my sons and daughters, saith the Lord God Almighty." I'm so disappointed that this young man claims on his podcasts, and he has over 7 million followers since he was in the zombie movie musical thing that was there, and yet there's no separation at all.
2: So is he pointing people to Jesus Christ, or is he pointing people to the occultism and spirits and so forth?
16: Well, clearly, just what I've researched and seen, he is talking out of both sides of his mouth. He says, "I'm a Christian," but then he's in probably the most occultic production that that Disney has ever made. It's overtly occultic, Jim.
2: Yeah. Pastor David Brown with us here today, and certainly just truly alarming about this. And not only is it us, I see also, what was it, 1 million moms. The AFA has also spoken out against this, and I've seen some other websites in which the Christian apologists have been warning about this as well.
16: Yes, and why not? Deuteronomy chapter 18, verse 10 through 11, "There shall not be found among you anyone that maketh his son or daughter pass through the fire human sacrifice, or useth divination, or an observer of the chimes, a chanter, a witch, or a charmer, or a consulter with familiar spirits, or a wizard, or a necromancer." And in Isaiah chapter 8, verse 19, it says, "Seek not familiar spirits and wizards that peep and mutter." I mean, boy, Covenant Academy has it all.
2: Well, we're told by the Covenant Academy website as well that Covenant Academy is one of the many under one by the name of Tim Federle, and has a pact with Disney-branded television. But, Pastor, I've seen that he also has produced things like, what, Zombies 4 and Zombies 5, Dawn of the Vampires, Wicked Wonderland. I mean,
16: I haven't gotten deep into him. But I have to wonder, this is my speculation, but I think it's a lot like J.K. Rowling. J.K. Rowling said that she got much of her inspiration from the occult, and if this guy, it wouldn't surprise me at all if he's got some connection to the occult. That's my speculation, but all of the stuff that he's doing is pointing to paganism, the occult, and demonism.
2: Pastor, these things are regularly coming up in different forms. Sometimes it's in book form, sometimes it's videos, sometimes it's through social media type things. And one wonders what is next. Or could you do a program on this topic, and this topic, and this topic, and this topic? You have put together a special sheet to help individuals determine, matter of fact, it's called Principles for Determining What is Acceptable. And really, this serves as a ruler, a standard to judge everything concerning.
16: Yes, yes, it is. And it's a very clearly, let me just go through them quickly, biblical principles for determining acceptability. What belief system or doctrine are evident or advocated? That's number one. And then I give scripture related to that. The next one, what values and philosophies are evident? The next one, is supernatural power evident? And if so, what is its origin? Is it from God or is it from the devil? Are there occult, witchcraft, psychic, New Age, vampire, goth practices involved? And then I give scripture. Are the imaginations and the thoughts of the participants steering to something that's wholesome or unwholesome? Where does it take your mind? And it's you know, we're supposed to keep our heart with all diligence, Jim, and so we need to get rid of those things. And then, does it depict immorality or advocate sensual or immodest behavior? Then, does it glorify evil or violence? Is the language clean? Will it build godly character, Jim?
2: So, again, this is a four-page report, Principles for Determining What is Acceptable, that no matter what it is, what comes next, you can use this, and it's filled with scripture for you to look at those scriptures as your guide. Pastor, how is it that our listeners can obtain this?
16: Yes, at the church office, if you would just write First Baptist Church, P.O. 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However, if you can't afford that, if you would go to my website, which is Logos Resource Pages, Logos, L-O-G-O-S, Resource, R-E-S-O-U-R-C-E, Pages, plural, .org, and then if you look under the tab Issues for Believers, you will find the information there. You can download that free of charge. I just want to get this to people.
2: Right.
16: 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It's under the Issues for Believers section.
2: 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That's 1-800-733-9829. What is your response to what's been shared on the program today with this new Covenant Academy soon to be released and really going to impact teens, preteens, young children, and even adults who are sucked into this as well. Our number, 800-733-9829. Pastor, we're just a minute before the break, but what do you say to parents regarding this very important issue as it relates to their own children?
16: You have to know what is going into your children's minds. You have to understand that there's certain things that you have to say no to, because very, very clearly, false philosophies and vain deceits are being advocated that are going to poison your children's mind.
2: Indeed. Well, friends, again, our phone number to Crosstalk is 800-733-9829. Taking your questions, or if you want to make a brief comment today, I'd like to hear from you as well. That's 1-800-733-9829. We're going to take a quick break, and we'll come back to your phone calls here on Crosstalk. Dr. David Brown is our guest today with a warning regarding Covenant Academy to be released soon. Back in 1 minute. 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

0: 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Folks, we need to pray for President Trump because he's making some comments publicly that I don't think are going to sit well with God and thus for America. I was shocked to find out that the RNC midterm convention on the evening of September 10th, 2026, they played a video and they did voiceover. The voice sounded like that of Paul Harvey. They must have used AI since Paul Harvey has passed away. The video, I think, was played once before, but then here it was played again. And one of the lines from this film and narration that played on the screen was this. Quote, and on June 14th, 1946, God looked down on his planned paradise and said, I need a caretaker. So God gave us Trump, end quote. My friends, when you combine that with his numerous comments about Israel wouldn't exist without him, this is Nebuchadnezzar territory. Pray for President Trump and our country.
1: Friends, today's program in Crosstalk, again, a warning as it relates to Covenant Academy. And a website called The Dissenter said, you know, we can point the finger at Disney all day and say, bad. But if we're derelict in our duty, then so are we.
2: Yes.
1: Pastor David Brown with us today, and let's go to the phone lines here on Crosstalk. Lori is calling from Michigan. Hi, Lori, you're on the air.
3: Hi, it's been a big burden, this whole thing about all this occultic stuff, and I have literally broken down and started crying during a Sunday school class one time about the occultism I've seen, and it's in the church, like heavy duty in churches in the evangelical world. And I heard somebody say this week, it's because this whole culture has moved inside the church. The church is very, and so this is the kind of stuff that they will buy into. Unfortunately, I can see so many parents saying, well, you know, everybody's doing this, you know, and I just see this as so troubling. And for me, it's heartbreaking. And I got a thing in the mail from America Family Association, and I don't give money to them or anything, but I had actually signed the petition and given them a little bit. And I got a phone call today with them thanking me. And it was about that Disney thing. And so I didn't even realize how. I'm really thankful you're exposing all this.
1: Thank you, Lori.
3: And I think this is a battle for prayer. Yeah. Prayer is a seriously important thing
1: indeed.
3: In this battle.
1: Indeed.
2: Good to hear from you, Lori. I know who you are. Take care.
1: Thank you so very much. Appreciate it. Joy is calling from Stoughton, Wisconsin. Joy, you're on the air.
4: Oh, thank you for taking my call. This is so important for me because I, too, am troubled by all this. Charlie Kirk died a year ago, and when Erica Kirk came out and started talking about, she talks to her husband every day, and she is surrounded by Christian pastors and believers and leaders, at least we think they should be, more so, and she's still doing this a year later. Why isn't anybody talking to her about the problem, you should pray to God.
1: Okay. Thank you, Joy. We'll have Pastor comment.
2: Yeah, yes. That's necromancy. You can't communicate with the dead. That's necromancy. I don't care who does it. That's part of the occult. Mm.
1: Thank you, Joy. Appreciate your call. Pamela is next in Cookeville, Tennessee. Pamela, you're on the air.
5: Hi. Thank you for taking my call. I just wanted to say how important it is, you know, that the parents can have discernment over what their children watch, but it's so important to have discernment over your children's friends. I had an example where my daughter had a sleepover with a bunch of 8-year-olds, and I walk in, and they're doing a seance on my living room floor. And it was one little girl that started it, and I absolutely stopped it, and that little girl's not allowed in my home. But it's just so important, even at that young age, to know who your children's friends are.
1: Yeah, good point. Thank you, Pamela.
2: Yes, that's exactly true. I remember not allowing my son to go into a sleepover many years ago. He was a part of a Christian school, and it was supposed to be on the up and up. The rest of the kids got kicked out for drinking. I wouldn't let my son go because I didn't know the parents, and I didn't know the kids who were going to be their parents. You need to know who your friends are, who their friends are, and keep watch over that. That's important.
1: Thank you for your call. Maxine is next in Prairie du Chien, and Maxine, you're on the air.
6: Yes, thank you, Jim, and thank you, Pastor Brown. I'm so glad you're offering this information. I have gotten, like, the dark side of Halloween and the pamphlet on Pokemon from you, Pastor Brown, and very informative. And thanks, too, for saying that parents better know who their kids' friends are.
1: Yeah.
6: So thanks again for the warning.
1: Thank you, Maxine.
6: Bye now.
1: Bye-bye. Dee is calling from Iowa. Dee, you're on the air.
7: Yes, I just want to mention something. I'm 68 years old, and this started way back when I was in my junior high, and my English teacher was a witch, and she got to handpick each and every one of the students in her classes to train for witchcraft and everything. It was boys and girls, and the reason she picked me out was my birth date, Aquarius, on the horoscope.
2: Yep.
7: Yeah, my mom tried to get me out of the class, couldn't get me out of the class. I ended up having to do that class. My mom was a strong Christian. And I was forced to do that class or flunk my whole class, the whole grade.
1: Wow. Thank you, Dee. And Pastor, what she is saying here, these forces of darkness is not anything new.
2: No, it's not anything new. And I've been fighting it for 45 years, Jim, and they're every place. They can be a variety of different places. And I'm glad that you got out of it, and I hope you know Jesus Christ is your Savior now, for greater is he that's in you than he that's in the world.
1: Amen. Amen. That is so true. We're not going to have time for any more phone calls here today. I do want to, again, share with you how you can obtain this special pamphlet here, Principles for Determining What is Acceptable. 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If you want to just go online, get an electronic copy and copy it off yourself, go to Logos Resource Pages, that's plural, logosresourcepages.org. Click on Issues for Believers, and you'll find it there. But again, if you want the hard copy, just put a couple dollars in an envelope, send it to First Baptist Church, P.O. Box 151, Oak Creek, Wisconsin, 53154. And they'll send you a copy of that. Again, Principles for Determining What is Acceptable. And they'll get that figured out and send that to you. But due to the cost of printing and postage, just a couple dollars in an envelope and it'll go right back into the church's ministry.
2: Amen, amen. Thank you for that. And I'd like to leave you with this. Psalm 101:3, I will set no wicked thing before mine eyes. I hate the works of them that turn aside. It shall not cleave to me.
1: Yeah, yeah, very important scripture. And you know, we learned it in Sunday school. Oh, be careful, little eyes, what you see. And friends, that principle holds true here for today. And Pastor, thank you for your research, not only on this, but really the understanding of the occult tendencies that are out there and the continued influx into our society and sadly, even into the church.
2: That's for sure. I just tell you, follow the Word of God. There's wisdom from above, which is from God, and there's wisdom from beneath, which is earthly, sensual, and demonic, Jim.
1: And that it is. Thank you, Pastor. Pastor David Brown with us here with a warning today about Covenant Academy, soon to be released. Again, going out in free form in Disney Plus and Hulu and free form on demand. And friends, we wanted you to know in advance and be alert to this. And this will not be the only thing. They're having 31 days of fright that are going to be happening. But at least to set a standard, and you can get these sheets to whatever you see, whatever you do, to determine what is acceptable, not according to opinion, but what God's Word has said. God bless you, friends. Thanks for joining us today on Crosstalk.
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1: With SRN News, I'm John Scott. President Trump says the U.S. and Iran met today. It was shortly after the president delivered a forceful warning to Tehran from the floor of the United Nations General Assembly. Mr. Trump described the discussion as a very good meeting. The reported talks came after the president issued one of his strongest warnings yet to the Iranian regime. During his address, the commander-in-chief also touted the U.S., which he says is becoming great again under his second administration.
2: Our economy is the envy of the world. Our military is the most powerful on earth. Our technology is second to none, and we are leading in virtually everything. Our energy is fueling the planet. America is rising. Our nation is growing. Our power is expanding. Our country is doing better than ever before. And our future is very, very bright.
1: President Trump also signed an agreement with Denmark and Greenland. It's aimed at strengthening Arctic and North Atlantic security, easing tensions over his repeated calls for Greenland to become part of the U.S. Speaking with reporters during a meeting with President Trump, Ukrainian President Zelensky says he wants to negotiate an end to the fighting.
3: I hope that we will end this war, and President Trump will help us to end this war. And I think that we need to do as quick as possible before winter.
1: Tuesday's meeting follows Russian missile and drone attacks on four Ukrainian regions that killed five people. A man convicted of fatally shooting three people during a 2005 attempted robbery at their rural Texas home scheduled to be put to death Wednesday. The execution of 41-year-old Kershawn Ramey comes a week after the other man convicted in the killings in Texas was put to death. Ramey would be the sixth person executed so far in Texas this year. This is SRN News. Pro-life advocates look to the midterms.
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0: over two paintings by Lucas Cranach the Elder. Another involves watercolors created under duress at Auschwitz. The Nazis stole more than 600,000 artworks across Europe. This is SRN News. Changing consumer habits, making for tough times in California wine country.
1: Many growers are struggling to sell their grapes as Americans drink less. Farmers are tearing out their vineyards, selling their land, or planting other crops as they lose faith in the wine business. Bill Berryhill can't find buyers for grapes grown on 200 of his 500 acres of vineyards in California's San Joaquin Valley. The third-generation grower faces another year of losing money and wasting hundreds of tons of healthy grapes. Wine consumption is on the decline globally. Rich Thomason reporting.
0: A Venezuelan man shot by a federal immigration officer in Texas, back in an ICE detention center after being taken to a hospital for a second time. William Rafael Gracias Perez was making a DoorDash delivery Sunday in Austin when immigration officers forced his car to stop. He was shot and taken to a hospital. More details at SRNNews.com.
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3: The Lord shall preserve thee from all evil. He shall preserve thy soul. The Lord shall preserve thy going out and thy coming in from this time forth and even forevermore.
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2: Back to Genesis with Dr. John Morris, geologist and president of the Institute for Creation Research. Dr. Morris, when did the Ice Age happen?
3: Chris, the Bible doesn't mention the Ice Age by name, but it probably occurred in the several hundred years following the flood as an after effect of the flood. The waters then were probably much warmer than today and would have easily evaporated, pumping great volumes of moisture up into the atmosphere, where it would then condense and fall as snow. The snow continued to build up and packed into ice, which then could flow south. But it certainly didn't cover the entire globe. This would have been happening up through the time of Abraham. Job lived about the time of Abraham, and in the book of Job, ice and snow were mentioned more times than in any other book in the Bible. Job lived in a warm area, but he knew about the ice up in Europe. The Ice Age would have continued until the oceans gave up their excess heat. And that all happened back in Genesis.
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3: Take your Bible, if you would, and join me today in the book of Romans, chapter number 4. Romans, chapter number 4. And then in just a moment, we will also be in Genesis, chapter 12. Genesis, chapter 12. So in our services, we have been for some time studying the book of Romans. We're going to back up a little bit today in Romans and use it as our launching pad, Romans chapter 4, and then we'll be walking through several different passages today in the book of Genesis. So Romans chapter 4, before we get there, let me ask a question. How many of you have ever used the expression before as it pertains to a lot of different circumstances, settings? We use the expression, well, it's about time. We ask that question about all kinds of things, or we make the statement. I mean, it could be something as simple as, do you ever watch the neighbors? Do you ever see what the neighbors are doing? And you could have been, you know, looking out the window and you hear, you know, your wife say, well, Harry's mowing his yard and it's about time. You know, that kind of an idea. I mean, and it could be something like what happened today. We live in Florida, Pensacola, Florida, and we have had an unusually large amount of rain over the past, I was going to say weeks, but literally months. We've just gotten a lot of rain. And this morning, maybe you looked up and you saw the sun and you had a conversation. Said, well, it's about time. You know, that idea, because we've been waiting to see it peek through those rain clouds for quite some time. The expression communicates that we've been anticipating something. And whatever it was, it didn't meet our schedule or our timetable. The character that we're going to look at today, our primary focus, may have been tempted to look at God and say, God, it's about time. It's about time. I don't know what's going on, of course, in your life and your setting, your circumstances, but does God ever meet your timetable in ways that are consistent with what you think he should be doing? In other words, aren't there times when we consider what it is that God's doing, how he is placing different things along our path? Aren't there times when we say, God, when is this going to happen, and why hasn't this happened? And our timetable and God's are seldom synonymous. And we look at God and we say, well, when's it going to happen? And we finally see when we get through that time of waiting, someone could have actually said to God, well, God, it's about time. Your Bibles are open right now to Romans chapter 4. Look down, if you would, Romans chapter 4, verse number 1. Let's start in verse number 1. Romans 4, 1, here the Bible records, what shall we say then that Abraham, our father, as pertaining to the flesh, hath found? For if Abraham were justified by works, he hath whereof to glory, but not before God. For what saith the scripture? Now notice the recorded words of Abraham's testimony. Abraham believed God, and it was counted unto him for righteousness. His belief counted for righteousness. Now, skip down to verse number 19. And being not weak in faith, he considered not his own body, now dead, when he was about 100 years old, neither yet the deadness of Sarah's womb. He staggered not at the promise of God through unbelief, but was strong in faith, giving glory to God, and being fully persuaded that what he had promised, he was able also to perform. This is the title of our message today. It's about time. Now, I do want to point out something that's important for us to at least acknowledge, that we're going to see a man whose Old Testament human earthly reality was somewhat imperfect. But we're looking at him through the lens of the Old Testament. This is in many ways not just figurative, but there is some reality to this. We seem to see the Old Testament saints in their humanity, and then it's as if God takes their Old Testament character and passes them through the reality of the cross, the death, the burial, and the resurrection of Jesus Christ, that which every Old Testament saint was anticipating, looking forward to, the coming of the Messiah. And now we see Abraham on the other side of the cross, and his faith is perfect. There's nothing missing. There's no weak point. There's no stumble or struggle. It's why the Bible can take a guy like Lot, Abraham's nephew, who was a clear rascal in the Old Testament, and place him in the New Testament and give him the title just Lot, as in justified, standing before God without spot or blemish. And you know, that's how God sees you as well. He sees you in the lens and in the light of the New Testament, having passed through the cross, and now you stand perfect in Jesus Christ, in Christ alone. We're going to look at Abraham's faith today, and we're going to see him as we sometimes see ourselves, not in light of the cross, not in light of Jesus, but just the frailties that oftentimes we see in ourselves and maybe see in others as well. Your Bibles are open to Genesis chapter 12. In just a moment, we're going to begin reading in verse number 1. Now, the first thing we're going to notice about Abraham and his faith was we're going to see a delay. The delay. There is something that he's looking for, he's expecting, he's anticipating, and it's just flat out not there. Now, he has reason to expect it. He has some understanding, like, yeah, I know this is coming because God made some promises to me. The first thing that we notice in this delay is there was a promise declared. And when this promise was declared, Abraham's about 75 years old at the time. Genesis chapter 12, beginning in verse number 1. Now the Lord had said unto Abram, get thee out of thy country, from thy kindred, from thy father's house, unto that land that I will show thee. And I will make of thee a great nation, and I will bless thee, make thy name great, and thou shalt be a blessing. And I will bless them that bless thee, and curse them that curseth thee. And in thee shall all the families of the earth be blessed. So Abram departed as the Lord had spoken unto him, and Lot went with him. And Abram was 75 years old when he departed out of Haran. If you flip a page in your Bible and look at Genesis chapter 13, verse number 16, notice again what is said. And I will make thy seed, this is the promise declared, and I will make thy seed as the dust of the earth, so that if a man can number the dust of the earth, then shall thy seed also be numbered. You know, a promise declared is one thing. It's one of those things that when it is made, God is saying, now hold on to this until I give you the next thing. A promise declared. God saying, okay, here's something for you to wrap yourself around. Maybe there have been certain promises of God throughout different stages of your life that you have just held on to. You said, God, you knew what I needed at that stage, at that age of my life. And those promises are found all throughout Scripture, and they can be very personal to you. Like, God, how did you know that I needed that then? How does God know what Moses needs when he's telling him, you're going to be my mouthpiece, you're going to be my leader that will bring out the children of Israel from captivity? How does he know this? He knows that God is giving him a promise to hold on to because God says to Moses, in no uncertain terms, certainly, I will be with thee. What does Moses need at this time? He needs a promise from God. He needs to know there's something I can hold on to. And they're all throughout Scripture. For example, Isaiah 41, verse number 10, "Fear thou not, for I am with thee. Be not dismayed, for I am thy God. I will strengthen thee, yea, I will help thee, yea, I will uphold thee with the right hand of my righteousness." This is a promise from God. It can be just as much yours as it is anybody's. He goes on, they're everywhere. 2 Corinthians chapter 12, verse number 9, "And he saith unto me, my grace is sufficient for thee, for my strength is made perfect in weakness." I suspect that there may be many in this room, many that are watching, who'd say, "I've held on to that promise on many occasions." How about Hebrews chapter 13, verse number 5? "He has said, I will never leave thee nor forsake thee." He says, "I'm not going anywhere. Listen, you may wander down this path, but I will never leave thee." Once we have been made one, there is no rending that union. What promises are you holding on to right now? They're available to help anchor you to the truth when the winds of adversity, when the uncertainties and doubts begin to flood your mind, we go back and we say, "God, I need an anchor for my soul." And what are those anchors? They're the promises of God. Repeatedly in Joshua chapter 1, over and over and over. In fact, it's a good little personal study to just walk through and find out how many times does God say personally to Joshua, not through Moses, not through anyone else, God saying, "Joshua, don't be afraid. Joshua, I have called you to this. Fear not, Joshua." In Joshua chapter 1, verse 9, "Have not I commanded thee? Be strong and of good courage. Be not afraid, neither be dismayed, for the Lord thy God is with thee whithersoever thou goest." Joshua finds himself in some uncertain territory. He's never done this before. He doesn't have a leader that has done this before. His leader had gotten to the brink of Jordan, but never beyond it. In fact, all Moses was able to do was to be able to go up to a mount and peer into the very place where Joshua would plant his feet. What is it that God has before you right now? You say, "I've never been this way before. I've never done this before. I don't know exactly what I'm doing." And he says, "Don't be afraid. Have not I commanded thee? Be strong and of good courage. I'm telling you, Joshua, you have what you need because God is going with you whithersoever thou goest." Those are good commands, good promises to hold on to. Well, this is a promise declared. He's 75 years old. I suspect he held on pretty tightly to that, but 10 years has gone by, and now it's a promise delayed. I mean, this has taken a while now, and nothing has happened. Skip forward a little bit in the book of Genesis. Go to Genesis chapter 16. We're just going to do kind of some highlights through the life of Abraham. Look at Genesis chapter 16. He's now 85 years old, and so promises declared, they're one thing, but promises delayed are another. Promises delayed. Genesis chapter 16, look down at verse number 1. "Now Sarai, Abram's wife, bare him no children, and she had an handmaid, an Egyptian, whose name was Hagar. And Sarai said unto Abram, Behold now, the Lord hath restrained me from bearing. I pray thee, go in unto my maid. It may be that I may obtain children by her. And Abram hearkened to the voice of Sarai." So often we are looking for God to work, and it seems as if God is simply gone silent. God says, "Listen, what I gave you, until I change or alter that command, you function underneath that call."
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1: With SRN News, I'm John Scott. President Trump hosting Chinese leader Xi Jinping in Washington this week as economic and tech competition escalates between the two countries. Both leaders aiming to stabilize fragile ties, though no major agreements are expected. President Trump says U.S. and Iranian officials met Tuesday. That was after he warned at the United Nations that Iran could face annihilation unless a deal ends the nearly seven-month war. The president also told the U.N. General Assembly that America is fulfilling its destiny.
2: 2.5 centuries after the cause of liberty found its home on this continent, I can report to you with pride that America is back and our country is stronger today than ever before.
1: The president brought data with him to make his case for a booming economy.
2: We lifted 1.5 million Americans out of poverty last year alone, another record. The African American and Hispanic American poverty rates are at all-time lows.
1: President Trump also said his Board of Peace is helping end the war in Gaza, and he highlighted jobs, tax, and regulatory cuts. Hurricane Polo gaining strength as it moves along Mexico's southwestern coast.
3: The Miami-based National Hurricane Center reports Polo is an extremely dangerous storm with winds of 165 miles an hour. It was centered Tuesday about 250 miles south of Zihuatanejo, Mexico, and stationary over the Pacific Ocean. Mexican authorities have suspended classes in several coastal areas as Polo brushes along the coastline. Heavy rain could cause flash flooding and mudslides in Guerrero and Michoacan states. Meanwhile, Tropical Storm Otis is in the Pacific Ocean, but far from land, and Fay has weakened to a tropical depression in the Atlantic. Bernie Bennett reporting.
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4: Foundations of Freedom, a look at America's founding principles and the leaders who shaped our nation.
5: You know, Ronald Reagan believed self-government required something that government could never replace, responsibility in the hands of the people. In his 1981 inaugural address, Reagan warned against the idea that America had become too complicated to be governed by its citizens. Reagan asked, "If no one among us is capable of governing himself, then who among us has the capacity to govern someone else?" For Reagan, limited government was not about having no government. It was about remembering where responsibility

0: of a detained Chinese-American seismologist. It's expressing hope that intervention by President Donald Trump could bring home her husband, Yulin Chen, nearly 2 years after he was detained in China after visiting his parents.
1: Secretary of State Marco Rubio designated him as a wrongful detainee. Since then, I got a lot more help from the U.S. government.
0: Trump is expected to raise with Chinese leader Xi Jinping the cases of Chen and 53-year-old Min Zhen, the only two U.S. citizens considered by the government to be wrongfully detained in China. I'm Lisa Dwyer.
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3: Someone once said that God sends no one away empty except those that are full of themselves. It seems that those that hoard everything, like time, money, and resources, usually end up empty at the finish line. But those that give of themselves, those who serve and sweat and trust God for everything, ultimately get a life that's filled with joy. So what are you going to empty today so that you can be filled? 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

0: There's something special about wrapping your hands around a warm cup in the morning, feeling the comfort of that first sip. 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
1: This issue has reached crisis levels in the church. This is Matt Staver with Freedom's Call. According to devastating research from the Barna Group and Pure Desire Ministries, 75% of Christian men and 40% of Christian women view pornography on some level. That's an 11-point and 25-point increase over the last 8 years. In Barna's 2024 study, statistics also showed that most pastors said they have a personal history of porn use, with 18% admitting it's a current struggle. 67% of pastors surveyed thought pornography was only a minor problem or not a problem at all in their congregations, while only 35% of pastors see themselves as very qualified to address the issue. And when the survey asked Christians of all ages who is helping you with your struggle with pornography, 82% said no one. It's time for the church to stop ignoring this critical problem and confront this dangerous sin. Stay informed at Liberty Counsel's website, lc.org.

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1: With SRN News, I'm John Scott, the Commander-in-Chief, with a strong warning for Iran.
2: President Trump addressed the UN General Assembly in New York.
3: We are solving decades of intractable challenges, and we are settling years of unfinished business, and we're doing it well. There is no better example of a danger that was allowed to gather strength at the world's peril than the number one sponsor of terror, the Islamic Republic of Iran.
2: The remarks came as the administration ramps up economic pressure on Tehran, including a plan to cut off Iranian airlines worldwide. Willie Nelson, the White House.
1: President Trump says U.S. and Iranian officials met for about 3 hours on Tuesday. That was shortly after he threatened in his address to the U.N. General Assembly that he may annihilate the Islamic Republic if a deal isn't soon reached to end the nearly seven-month war. The fight over Missouri's congressional map has returned to the U.S. Supreme Court for a third time. The latest petition comes after an appeals court ordered the revival of new districts backed by President Trump. The high court has twice rejected the new map, which aims to help Republicans gain a U.S. House seat in the midterm elections. The emergency appeal late Tuesday follows an unusual federal lower court ruling ordering a return to a GOP-friendly map. That's after the Supreme Court halted such a move. The justices previously left in place a decision from Missouri's highest court, which declared the new map invalid and ordered a statewide vote on redistricting. In Michigan, former Vice President Harris joining the Democrat U.S. Senate candidate Abdul Syed.
4: Republican Mike Rogers reacting to the former vice president campaigning in Michigan with Abdul El Syed, saying desperate times call for desperate measures, and Abdul is so desperate that he's parachuting Kamala Harris into Michigan to save his flailing campaign.
1: This is SRN News. Christians have been arrested in Algeria.
5: The government sent a SWAT team to break up a prayer meeting being held at a humanitarian shelter in the suburbs of Oran this month. 12 believers were arrested at the House of Refuge shelter and charged with holding an unauthorized non-Muslim worship service. Algeria used to ignore its small Christian minority, but in recent years the government has begun an aggressive campaign of persecution, closing scores of churches. Michael Harrington reporting.
1: The lawsuit accuses the city of Dearborn, Michigan, of celebrating Muslim holidays and ignoring religious holidays of other faiths. The suit says the city government has spent thousands of dollars to celebrate Muslim holidays while ignoring those of its Christian and Jewish populations. Margot Cleveland, a journalist for The Federalist, filed the court action and says that for too long, Dearborn has been a hostile place for Christians and Jews. Muslims outnumber all other residents of Dearborn. This is SRN News. The Trump administration removing hundreds of thousands of ACA enrollees over fraud claims.
6: Vice President J.D. Vance has announced plans to remove

0: Mississippi quarterback Trinidad Jamlis, the AP National Player of the Week in college football, for his role in the victory over LSU. More details at srnnews.com.
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0: We've all heard of the Ten Commandments, but did you know God originally gave his people a choice between the law and grace? Welcome to Through the Bible. This time, Dr. J. Vernon McGee tells us about how when God brought the Israelites out of Egypt, he bore them on eagle's wings. In other words, he delivered them by grace. But instead of being content to live under that grace, they wanted to live by law. I'm Steve Schwetz, your host on this five-year journey through God's entire Word. While you grab your Bible, Greg Harris, Through the Bible's president, and I have a couple of letters from our home groups in India.
1: That's right. Today, we're going to be talking about a language called Bhojpuri, which is spoken in parts of India as well as parts of Nepal. And as always, these home group responses are very moving.
0: Yep, absolutely. This first one's from a local pastor who says, "By the grace of God, I have been faithfully serving a small church. While the journey has always been guided by God's hand, a significant milestone in our ministry came with the introduction of the media player that you provided." By the way, they're referencing these media players that we hand out for the radio home groups.
1: That's right.
0: So it's a teaching of sub-teaching of Through the Bible. "This resource has greatly impacted not only my personal walk with Christ, but also the spiritual growth of my congregation and family. Upon introducing these teachings to our church, I was met with great enthusiasm. It helped members dive deeper into the Word of God, and they learned how to apply biblical principles in practical, everyday ways. The transformation has been truly remarkable." Let me just stop right there. I don't, unless you've been to this part of the world
1: yeah.
0: or any place like in Africa and seen this transformation happen,
1: yeah.
0: see a pastor who's a lay guy, not mm-hmm. trained in seminary, who gets a hold of one of these media players and then they distribute them to their churches, you see people come alive with an understanding
1: yes.
0: of the gospel
1: yeah.
0: and the understanding of the Bible. And it challenges the pastor. It's almost like when you play a sport like golf with somebody that's better than you, you end
1: yeah.
0: up playing better.
1: Yeah.
0: These pastors get better because they're congregations
1: right.
0: understand the Bible better because of Through the Bible.
1: It's true.
0: And they're listening as well. It's this virtuous cycle that the Lord creates
1: yes.
0: through exposing people to God's Word, and you have an opportunity to be a part of that with Through the Bible. So I hope you're excited as we are when we read these letters.
1: Yes.
0: Now, let me continue. "Members have embraced the study tool wholeheartedly, sharing it with their families and neighbors, sparking a great thirst for the Word of God throughout our community. This renewed interest in Scripture has drawn many closer to Christ. My own family has been blessed by this journey. Through consistent engagement, we have grown in our understanding of God's purpose and calling for our lives. I am sincerely grateful to your team for equipping us with such a valuable and effective resource."
1: Yeah, and on top of all the wonderful things that are in that letter, think about human nature being what it is. You would think that a pastor would feel it threatening,
0: yep,
1: right? To
0: absolutely.
1: Be, why are you bringing this teaching into my church? And yet, we encounter these pastors. You and I have encountered them
0: yes.
1: personally in many different countries where they are beyond thankful. They are overjoyed saying, this is transforming my own ministry, like you
0: yeah.
1: said, as a pastor.
0: Yeah.
1: It's upping my game, so to speak.
0: Yeah.
1: And also, it's changing our church. And we have time for a really short letter, but powerful. A couple named Joy and John wrote, "This is a very helpful study for our church. We are growing together in God's Word, and our community is better for it."
0: And that's the second reference to community.
1: Yes.
0: And when
1: yes.
0: the gospel comes to a community, when people grow in their understanding of the Word of God, it changes communities.
1: Yes.
0: Greg, let me pray for us as we begin. Heavenly Father, I pray that you would continue to use your Word to change believers and to conform them to the image of Christ, and that would have an impact in every community in which they live. May you be glorified in the teaching that we're going to hear even now today on this program. In Jesus' name, amen. Turn to Exodus 19 as we make our way through the Bible with Dr. J. Vernon McGee.
2: Now, friends, as we come back today to this 19th chapter of the book of Exodus, we got down really last time to verse 4. "Ye have seen what I did unto the Egyptians, and how I bare you on eagle's wings and brought you unto myself." Now, the children of Israel now come up to Mount Sinai. They've left the land of Egypt. God delivered them, and he has brought them now to Mount Sinai. And they're going to have to make a decision here at Mount Sinai. God says, "You've seen how I bore you on eagle's wings." As we said last time, eagle's wings are a symbol of deity. And they set forth here the salvation by the grace of God. And we are going to see that they also set forth discipline by the grace of God. That's when we get over to Deuteronomy. But here we see it's salvation. Now, will you notice, God says, I've brought you on eagle's wings. Well, how did he do it? Well, first of all, he found them helpless and hopeless in the slavery of Egypt, and he delivered them. He redeemed them by blood. And that night when the death angel passed over, and that was the death of the firstborn in the houses where there was not the blood, why, that ended the plagues. And that night the children of Israel marched out. And then they came to the Red Sea, and even then they were not out of the land of Egypt. And Pharaoh could have well have slaughtered them, just like animals, and that's what he would have done had not God intervened again. And God brought them across the Red Sea by power, mighty power. Only the power of God could do that. And you see here, he's bearing them on eagle's wings. He's carrying them that way. And then they've come out now of slavery to freedom. They've come out of the brickyards to go to the promised land, from Egypt now to Sinai, from death to life, from Egyptian darkness to heaven's light, from the helplessness under the slave master to the very heart of God, all the way from defeat to victory. And now he's brought them to Mount Sinai. And on the way over, we've seen seven experiences that they've had. Now, those seven experiences are very meaningful, as we've seen for us today. We've seen how he met their need. These are experiences you and I'll have, and how God meets our need today, how he provides for us. God gave them manna. God gave them water from the rock. God sweetened the bitter waters at Marah. And that long 3 days wilderness march without any water. And then God delivered them from Amalek. The victory was won through prayer. You can't overcome the flesh, friends, by effort. I'm sure you've learned that. This is something you turn over to the Holy Spirit and learn to walk by the Spirit. The victory is on the hilltop, never down by fighting. And I'm sure many of us have learned that. And then we do not today serve God through worldly wisdom. We hear so much about the Lord's will, the Lord's will. I noticed recently in a church where they were having a series of meetings, and every service had to do how you can find the Lord's will, how you can find the Lord's will. And I came to the conclusion from some of the subjects that a great deal of worldly wisdom was being used to find out God's will for your life. I don't think you find it out that way, my friend. This idea today that we are to do the expedient and we're to use certain methods and that type of thing, that just doesn't happen to be God's way of doing it. Oh, God bore them on eagle's wings, and that's the way he bears us today. That's by his marvelous grace, and we walk by faith. That's the thing that God is saying to them here. He wants now to have them make a decision, though. He says, you've seen what I've done already. And now in verse 5, he says, now therefore, if ye will obey my voice indeed and keep my covenant, then ye shall be a peculiar treasure unto me above all, for all the earth is mine. And his question is going to be, are you willing to keep the commandments that God will give to you? And we'll see in a minute their reaction to that. And they're going to exchange grace for law, by the way. And a great many people do that today. But you and I live in a day when God saves by grace, and he doesn't save by law. And what a contrast there is between law and grace. What a difference it is. The law demands, grace gives. The law says do, grace says believe. The law exacts, grace bestows. The law says work, grace says rest. The law threatens, pronouncing a curse. Grace entreats, announcing a blessing. The law says do, and thou shalt live. Grace says live, and thou shalt do. The law condemns the best man, And grace saves the worst man. The law reveals the character of God, and it also reveals the weakness of man. Paul says, now we know that whatsoever the law saith, it saith to them that are under the law, that every mouth might be stopped, the whole world come guilty before God. God never gave the law to save at all. Somebody says, then why was the law given? And as many of you have heard me say before, no one was ever saved by keeping the law. You couldn't mention a one. Moses here was a murderer, friends. He was no law keeper at all. And he's going to get very angry, we're going to see, and lose his temper and smite that rock twice when he shouldn't even have smitten it once. This is something that we need to note very carefully, that the law was given, friends, for a very definite reason. Paul says in verse 19 of Galatians 3, wherefore then serveth the law? It was added, not because of, but for the sake of transgressions, till the seed should come to whom the promise was made. You see, the law was given to reveal that we were sinners, and it was just given temporarily, till the seed should come, and that seed is Christ. And Paul goes on to say in verse 24, wherefore the law is our schoolmaster to bring us to Christ, that we might be justified by faith. Now, the schoolmaster here is not a school teacher. It is a slave that took the little child that was born into a home of a Roman patrician or a well-to-do Roman citizen. And he took the little child, clothed it, that is, in the sense he dressed him every morning, washed him, blew his nose when he needed. And then there came a day when the little fellow grew old enough to go to school. So the schoolmaster is the one who led him to school. And the word is pedagogus, which means to take the little one by the hand and lead him to the school. Now the law, friends, is our schoolmaster, our pedagogus. He's the one that takes us by the hand as little children, brings us to the cross and says, little fella, you need a savior. You need to be saved. You're a sinner. Now the law is just that. And these people are given the opportunity. And now notice the reaction of these people to all of this. In verse 6, and ye shall be unto me a kingdom of priests and a holy nation. You see, God's original intention for Israel was that they were to be a kingdom of priests, that all of the tribes were to be priests. But because of their failure to go in at Kadesh Barnea and their failure here at the giving of the law, and they've made the golden calf, why, he only chose one tribe. But his ultimate goal, and in the millennium, you'll find that the entire nation of Israel will arrive at that original purpose of God, that they are going to be a nation of priests here on this earth. That'll be long after the church is removed and will be in heaven with the Lord Jesus in the New Jerusalem. Now, he says here, ye shall be unto me a kingdom of priests and a holy nation. These are the words which thou shalt speak unto the children of Israel. Now, verse 7, and Moses came and called for the elders of the people and laid before their faces all these words which the Lord commanded him. Now, listen to these people. What self-confidence they had. Verse 8, and all the people answered together and said, all that the Lord hath spoken, we will do. And Moses returned the words of the people unto the Lord. Now, this is going to be the beginning of this dispensation of law that came in at Mount Sinai when God gave the law to these people. And it goes all the way from Mount Sinai to Calvary, all the way from the Exodus to the cross, all the way from one mount to another mount. It is the revelation now that a people under ideal conditions are not able to keep the law. But will you listen to them? Verse 8, and all the people answered together and said, all that the Lord hath spoken, we will do. Now, my friend, they haven't even heard what he's going to say. God says, would you like to have my commandments? Would you like now to be under law? They said, why, bring it on. We'll keep it. And that's the attitude of a great many people today, that you can please God, that natural man can please God. And friends, it's been demonstrated for 1,500 years. These people under law made a failure. They made a terrible failure. They were not able to keep the law. And it's impossible for the natural man to. And that's exactly what Paul is saying in Romans 8, the reason God has us on a different plane altogether, that we can never please God. The law was given to control that old nature, and it doesn't, because the old nature is a communist. You can't control it. It is a revolutionary. And will you listen to what he says in Romans 8, verse 6? For to be carnally minded is death, but to be spiritually minded is life and peace. Because the carnal mind is enmity against God, for it's not subject to the law of God, neither indeed can be. Now, you and I have an old nature, and that nature is at enmity against God. It can never be obedient unto God. Have you made that discovery in your own life? Have you found out that you're a failure at meeting God's standard? And thank God he has another arrangement. And the self-confidence of people today who tell me that they keep the law, and that there's nothing that makes a hypocrite out of a person than to walk around and say today, I keep the law, when you know you don't measure up to God's standard at all. All right, now let's look at it. God's going to give them the law. They say, bring it on. What self-confidence. What arrogance, if you please, and what awful, unspeakable blindness and ignorance this is. And yet there are multitudes today, after God's already demonstrated that man could not be saved under law, he gave that dispensation. It's been tried out, and it's been tried out under ideal conditions, more ideal, by the way, than today. Now, verse 9 of this 19th chapter of Exodus. And the Lord said unto Moses, lo, I come unto thee in a thick cloud, that the people may hear when I speak with thee, and believe thee forever. And Moses told the words of the people unto the Lord. There are those that think that the giving of the law was a very beautiful thing. Many years ago in Georgia, I had a lady that came up to me. She was a very cultured, refined Southern lady. And she said to me, Mr. McGee, don't you think the giving of the law was such a beautiful and lovely thing? And I think I shocked her. I said, I don't see anything beautiful in it. It's a frightful and terrifying thing. All right, let's look at this now, because here's the giving of the law. And you tell me whether you see anything beautiful in it or not. Listen, verse 10, and the Lord said unto Moses, go unto the people and sanctify them today and tomorrow, and let them wash their clothes, and be ready against the third day, for the third day the Lord will come down in the sight of all the people upon Mount Sinai. This is a tremendous scene, you say. Well, wait a minute, we're not through. Will you listen to this? And thou shalt set bounds unto the people round about, saying, take heed to yourselves, that ye go not up into the mount, or touch the border of it. Whosoever toucheth the mount shall be surely put to death. Now, does that sound beautiful to you, my friend? Why, they were told not to even get near the mount, and not to touch it, they'd be smitten dead. That's not beautiful. That's awful. Now, verse 13, there shall not a hand touch it, but he shall surely be stoned or shot through, whether it be beast or man. It shall not live. When the trumpet soundeth long, they shall come up to the mount. And Moses went down from the mount unto the people and sanctified the people, and they washed their clothes. And he said unto the people, be ready against the third day. Come not at your wives. And it came to pass on the third day in the morning that there were thunders and lightnings and a thick cloud upon the mount, and the voice of the trumpet exceeding loud, so that all the people that was in the camp trembled. My friends, this is not a circus parade that's going by. This is the giving of the law, and this is terrifying. And the people trembled because it was a frightful experience. Listen, I'm not through reading. Verse 17, and Moses brought forth the people out of the camp to meet with God, and they stood at the nether part of the mount. And Mount Sinai was altogether on a smoke, because the Lord descended upon it in fire, and the smoke thereof ascended as the smoke of a furnace, and the whole mount quaked greatly. Do you want to tell me that you think that the giving of the law is beautiful? My friend, it was a terrifying thing that took place. Now we are told that when the voice of the trumpet sounded long and waxed louder and louder, Moses spake, and God answered him by a voice. And the Lord came down upon Mount Sinai on the top of the mount, and the Lord called Moses up to the top of the mount. And Moses went up, and the Lord said unto Moses, go down, charge the people, lest they break through unto the Lord to gaze, and many of them perish. You see, a great many thought they might see something. Well, they'll not see anything. They're only going to hear a voice. Because it's still true today, no man hath seen God at any time. Now will you notice, verse 22, and let the priests also, which come near to the Lord, sanctify themselves, lest the Lord break forth upon them. And Moses said unto the Lord, the people cannot come up to Mount Sinai, for thou chargest us, saying, set bounds about the mountain, sanctify it. And the Lord said unto him, away, get thee down, and thou shalt come up, thou and Aaron with thee, but let not the priests and the people break through to come up unto the Lord, lest he break forth upon them. So Moses went down unto the people and spake unto them. Now you have here in chapter 20 the giving of the law. And actually the Ten Commandments is not all of it by any means. We have first of all here the Ten Commandments, and with it is the order for the altar in chapter 20. And remember, they both go together. There must be an altar for a sacrifice to be offered. Because you see, the law reveals, and there must be the shedding of blood for sin. And just as you have in your bathroom a mirror, and that represents the law, and underneath is a basin. Now, you don't wash yourself with the mirror. The mirror reveals, but you wash yourself with the basin. And today there is a fountain filled with blood drawn from Emmanuel's veins, and sinners plunge beneath that flow, lose all their guilty stains. Now, we have here in chapter 20 the Ten Commandments and then instructions about the altar. That's important. But that doesn't end the law. You have then in chapters 21 and 24 what is called social legislation. Now we're living in a day when a great deal of attention is being given to what is known as social legislation. We're just finding out how important that is, especially in this complicated age. But God took care of this a long time ago, and that won't end it, because with the law, we'll have instructions for the making of a tabernacle. And that's the very center of the life of Israel. That tabernacle will be right in the center of the camp. And then you have in the next book, the book Leviticus, the service of the tabernacle. And all of that's part of the law. Now when you get to Deuteronomy, you'll find out that you have not the repetition, although it looks like it, but it's not. What it is the interpretation of the law after 40 years' experience with it. And that means that Exodus now, beginning here with chapter 20, all the way through the book of Leviticus and Numbers, for they are on the wilderness march there, and Deuteronomy, that's all the Mosaic system. That's the law. There are those today that like to say they're under law and that you must keep the law, and what they mean is just the Ten Commandments. But friends, that was really a small part of it. Well, we're going to see next time the giving of the Ten Commandments. May God richly bless you, my beloved.
0: Well, there's more to come in this great study of Exodus, so keep hopping aboard the Bible bus. 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I'm Steve Schwetz, and of course, I'll save you a seat next time.

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1: With SRN News, I'm John Scott. President Trump says the U.S. and Iran met Tuesday. It was shortly after the president delivered a forceful warning to Tehran from the floor of the U.N. General Assembly. Mr. Trump described the discussion as a very good meeting, and it came after the president issued one of his strongest warnings yet to the Iranian regime. During his address, the commander-in-chief also touting the U.S., which he says is becoming great again under his second administration.
2: Our economy is the envy of the world. Our military is the most powerful on earth. Our technology is second to none, and we are leading in virtually everything. Our energy is fueling the planet. America is rising. Our nation is growing. Our power is expanding. Our country is doing better than ever before. And our future is very, very bright.
1: The president also signing an agreement with Denmark and Greenland. It's aimed at strengthening Arctic and North Atlantic security. Speaking with reporters during a meeting with President Trump, Ukrainian President Zelensky says he wants to negotiate an end to the fighting.
3: I hope that we will end this war, and President Trump will help us to end this war. And I think that we needed to do as quick as possible before winter.
1: That meeting followed a Russian missile and drone attack on four Ukrainian regions, five people killed. A man convicted of fatally shooting three people during a 2005 attempted robbery at their rural Texas home is scheduled to be put to death Wednesday in Huntsville, Texas. The execution of 41-year-old Kashawn Ramey comes a week after the other man convicted in the killings was put to death. Ramey will be the sixth person executed so far this year in Texas. This is SRN News. A Missouri Republican issues a challenge.
4: Senator Josh Hawley wants all members of the GOP, as well as any willing Democrats, to sign a Declaration for Life. It's a document drafted by a number of clergymen, and it pledges all signatories to defend human life in the womb, specifically from abortion pills. The declaration says, quote, so long as abortion drugs can turn every mailbox in America into an abortion clinic, state laws cannot protect human life. We need a national response. Michael Harrington reporting.
1: Pope Leo opening a four-day visit to France on Friday in a nation that is rejecting the Catholic Church's teachings about the value of all human life. In 2024, the legislature enshrined abortion as a constitutional right and recently gave final approval to a bill allowing adults to commit suicide with the help of a doctor. France has seen the influence of religion wane amid secularizing trends. This is SRN News. A Texas congressman just went after a left-wing streamer.
5: Twitch streamer Hassan Piker said the United States is worse than Al-Qaeda and mocked Representative Brandon Gill's wife as Indian. Gill answered that his wife is native-born who loves the country. Gill also said Piker was born here to Turkish nationals through birth tourism. The clash is being treated as a line crosser because it went after a member's family, not just policy. Willie Nelson, Washington.
1: DoorDash will pay $131.5 million to settle claims that it underpaid delivery workers in New York City. Mayor Zoran Mamdani announced the agreement. City Hall described the deal as the largest worker settlement in city history.

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1: From the small things to the big, you know, I always tell people, think about what is a life-giving way that you like to serve. 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It can be that easy. 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It can be mentoring one of the biological children in the family, right, coming alongside them. And so I think the options are endless. So it's important, though, to serve in a way that actually you can sustain.
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And when you can't take another step, God will be waiting. You can't outrun him. You can't outwit him. And no matter how far you go, he's there before you arrive. It's a message that's just as relevant today as when it was first introduced. 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
1: With SRN News, I'm John Scott. President Trump on Tuesday signed an agreement with Denmark and Greenland, paving the way for more U.S. bases in Greenland and easing tensions over his repeated calls for the vast island to become part of the United States.
2: President Donald Trump stood alongside the leaders of Denmark and Greenland to sign an agreement aimed at strengthening Arctic and North Atlantic security. The signing on the sidelines of the UN General Assembly will allow Washington to expand its military capabilities in the territory. This comes after Trump has spent months threatening to take over Greenland by force in creating a rift between the U.S. and Denmark, a NATO ally.
1: Speaking to the UN General Assembly, President Trump says a deal with Iran is possible after the midterm elections.
3: Will a deal be made with Iran that lets them rebuild and create a far greater country than it ever was before? Maybe one of the greatest in the Middle East or even the world? Or do I annihilate the Islamic Republic and do it quickly, never giving them a chance to kill and destroy people and countries again?
1: U.S. and Iranian officials did meet for about 3 hours Tuesday. An American fighter jet has crashed.
4: An American military aircraft has crashed at a U.S. airbase in western Germany. The pilot ejected before the crash and is receiving medical care. The F-16 Fighting Falcon assigned to the 52nd Fighter Wing crashed around 2:30 p.m. local time. The squadron at Spangdahlem Air Base supports U.S. Air Force and NATO missions worldwide. The cause of the crash is under investigation. I'm Lisa Dwyer.
1: Hurricane Polo remains an extremely dangerous Category 5 storm. Hurricane Swells expected to reach portions of Mexico's coast in the next few days. This is SRN News. Pro-life advocates look to the midterms.
5: According to an analysis by LifeNews.com, the races in 10 states are likely to determine whether Republicans retain their slim majority in the Senate and their ability to promote life and block Democratic abortion legislation. The composition of the Senate may turn on the outcome of the vote in Alaska, Iowa, Kansas, Maine, Michigan, Minnesota, Nebraska, New Hampshire, Ohio, and Texas. Pro-life voters are being urged to turn out. Michael Harrington reporting.
1: Jewish heirs of Holocaust victims have filed lawsuits in California to reclaim Nazi-looted paintings from museums in Los Angeles and Poland. One case targets Los Angeles Norton Simon Museum. It's over two paintings by Lucas Cronick the Elder. Another involves watercolors created under duress at Auschwitz. The Nazis stole more than 600,000 artworks across Europe. This is SRN News. DoorDash will pay $131.5 million to settle claims at underpaid delivery workers in New York City.
6: At City Hall, Mayor Zohran Mamdani described the agreement as the largest worker settlement in city history. It also requires the company to submit to a new monitoring system to ensure compliance with delivery worker pay laws. In a statement, DoorDash admitted errors. Last year, it agreed to pay almost $17 million to settle claims it unfairly used customer tips to subsidize the wages of its delivery workers in New York. Bob Agner reporting.
1: It's harvest time in California wine country, but many growers struggling to sell their grapes as Americans cut back on drinking. Farmers are tearing out their vineyards, selling their land, or planting other crops as they are losing faith in the wine business. Wine consumption is declining globally as people do drink less. More details at SRNnews.com.
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2: If someone were to come up to you and ask you this question, where are you headed in the Christian life? Would you be able to draw them a reasonable roadmap? If someone should then say, now where are you on this map right now? How would you answer? If someone would say to you, define Christian responsibility, could you do it? Do you consider yourself a responsible Christian? If someone were to ask you, last question, what does it cost to be a disciple of Jesus Christ? Do you know experientially? How would you answer? Now, these are not hypothetical questions. These are the real issues of the Christian life that you and I must face if we're to honestly look at the subject that's before us this morning. Responsible Christians, that's the issue. That's the foundation upon which we'll be building this next portion of our study as we continue to look at the living lessons from Proverbs. Our purpose in this lesson is twofold. Purpose number one is to remind you of where we're headed in our study of Proverbs. Purpose number two is to remind all of us where we're headed in the Christian life. Now that may sound like a big order, but both are necessary if we're to continue our pilgrimage through Proverbs. To answer the first question, we must regress and then for a moment review and then overview before we preview. Got it? At the midway point in a study this long, it's often good to stop and take a more extensive review of where we are and where we're going, lest we forget. So please bear with us as we take a quick glance backward this morning before we progress. At the outset of our excursion through the seas of Proverbs, we determined that what God had done was to take and use as ingredients all the principles necessary to live the Christian life. And as a good chef, he took these ingredients and lovingly folded them in one at a time, and then he turned on the mix master of his grace and he blended them into 31 layers of wisdom. So that by using this book as a textbook every day of our lives, we can have a strong portion of wisdom imparted to us every day for 31 days, and then the first day of the next month start over with chapter 1 and a whole new surface of truth levels that we'd never seen before. And truths about everything are everywhere. For example, there are important principles about friendships in chapter 1, right? Right. But there are in chapter 2 and 3 and 4 and 13 and 14 too. You say, well, where can I find principles on diligence? Well, you look in chapter 6. Oh, but they're also in chapter 10, 11, 13, and 16. You see, there's some 80 key subjects in the book of Proverbs that emerged, and our goal was to take and draw them out one at a time and then categorize them and put them back together topically so that we could seek to find what the mind of Christ is. Say about correctability or murmuring or anger. Now, to do this, you may recall, we divided the book of Proverbs into what we thought might be four logical stages of spiritual maturity. Those stages were called the four faces of wisdom. The first face of wisdom was humility. It was the attitude of heart that God said you and I must have before anything else could happen. It's how we respond to God and how we respond to other people. So we began a search through Proverbs on that subject, you remember? Unfortunately, we had to begin with the perennial problem of pride. And then we went on and looked at the high cost of humility, only to excitedly find out at last that the battle was not ours, but God's. And then we looked further and found out that the person who really was learning to be humble must next learn to be teachable. And once he had learned to be teachable, Proverbs said he had to learn to be correctable. Through all of this, the pages of Proverbs were beginning to paint a portrait of God's man or God's woman. And that portrait simply said, humility. And then there unfolded for us the second phase of wisdom that we have just been involved in, the second face, if you will, the issue of self-control. It became apparent that once the Christian had God's mind about who he was, then his mind and body must come under the control of the Spirit to be effective. In order for that to happen, we found the will had to learn to respond to the Word over the objections of the emotions and the appetites. That was self-control. So we looked at proverbial principles on internal self-control, you remember, impulsiveness, anger, envy, and fear. Then external self-control, adultery, gluttony, and drunkenness. And then lastly, at expressional self-control, the fiery issue of taming the tongue. And we had to wrestle with such tongue twisters as arguing, gossiping, judging, lying, boasting, murmuring, and so forth. And I trust that you, as well as I, throughout this leg of our journey, came to realize that God's teachable saint, God's leader of tomorrow, had to first of all humble himself in his attitudes and then began to realize the man or woman of God must be a man or woman of self-control. But there are two more faces of wisdom that unfold for us in the book of Proverbs. The third is responsibility. The fourth is either generosity or sensitivity, depending on how we approach it. And I want to remind us they build on each other. For example, self-control without humility is legalism. Responsibility without self-control is hypocrisy. Generosity without responsibility is foolishness. So each depends on the other for its base. And that's why we've been progressing as we have. Today we begin our study of the third face of wisdom, the issue of Christian responsibility. Let me begin this new dimension in our perusal of Proverbs with a definition. What is responsibility? Responsibility is man's response to God's ability. It is a perfect blending of God's sovereignty with man's accountability. What it says is you are responsible to do certain things. But thank goodness, God is responsible for the outcome, not us. God has the ability, but it is our response that frees him to demonstrate that ability through our lives. It allows him to lead us into the lush forests of maturity we all so long to inhabit. And so you and I may have begun to learn a little bit about humility and just a little bit about self-control, restraining our pride and restraining our behavior, but victory comes when the restrained life becomes a responsible life. And we begin to respond to God's ability the way he designed us to do. So phase one was seeing life from God's perspective. Phase two was controlling life for God's objectives. And now phase three, structuring the life according to God's designs. Believe it or not, there are more than 180 verses in the book of Proverbs dealing with the responsible Christian life. Five of the areas we'll deal with. Number one, becoming responsible for your life. That is, understanding where you're going. Secondly, becoming responsible in the home. I think we'll find that that basically boils down to discipline in parenting. Thirdly, becoming responsible on the job. That's a tough one. The disciplines of diligence might be a better word. Becoming responsible in business. I believe we'll find the book of Proverbs may well be the best management textbook on business operation ever written. And then lastly, being responsible in relationships. For example, there are more than 30 verses in Proverbs on how to make and keep friends. Interestingly enough, these 180 verses are divided almost equally among those five subjects. But this morning we'll begin by looking at Proverbs for principles on responsibility of knowing where you are in life and staying there. So I'm going to ask you today to go with me to the book of Proverbs and ask this question. Do you know where you're going in life? Before we go to Proverbs, though, let's listen to the Apostle Paul. Here's a man who knew where he was going, and nothing was allowed to sidetrack him. 1 Corinthians chapter 9, beginning with verse 24, Paul wrote this, "Do you not know that in a race all the runners compete, but only one receives the prize? Run your race, that you may lay hold of the prize and make it yours." Now every athlete who goes into training conducts himself temperately and restricts himself in all things. They do it to receive a wreath that will soon wither, but we do it to receive a crown of blessedness that cannot wither. Therefore, I do not run uncertainly, without aim. I don't box as though I'm beating the air or striking no adversary, but like a boxer, he said, I buffet my body, I handle it roughly, I discipline it by hardship, I subdue it, for fear that after proclaiming to others the gospel and things pertaining to it, I myself should become unfit, not stand the test, be unapproved, rejected as a counterfeit. Now, I wonder if we fully grasp what Paul was saying about the Christian life in that passage. I know I don't, or I wouldn't be living my life the way I live it. Christianity, Paul said, is not a sparring match. It's not an exercise in modified behavior. It's not a happening. It's not a game with no rules, a field with no goal, a story with no ending. Christianity is a life dedicated to warfare, a life that anticipates victory, but not without cost. The victory, singular, has been won at the greatest cost ever paid for any conflict. It cost the life of God's own Son. The victories, plural, that lead us to the place that we can receive these victories are not won cheaply either. They're the result of uncompromising decisions, steadfast purpose, unflinching dedication to discipline. We're not playing a game in an electronic arcade. This is no cheap imitation. We're not wrestling against flesh and blood, but against principalities and powers. We're on a battlefield, and every inch of the ground we gain counts toward the crown. Paul is saying is that God takes the Christian life seriously, and so should we. We must know where we're going. We must know how we're going to get there, and for not for 1 minute must we take our eyes off the goal, or for 1 minute forget that in this conflict there hangs in the balance things eternal. Men and women come to Christ in our day. He enters their lives and begins to dwell. He promises them spiritual blessings in the heavenlies and spiritual privileges in the here and now. And well-meaning theologians and compromising fellow Christians soon impose a saccharine sweet imitation of the real thing in their thinking. And we begin to settle into a double-minded kind of existence. Do all you can for Jesus, but get all you can out of this world. The church becomes a party house. The Bible becomes a helpful storybook. The gospel becomes a last-ditch escape from hell. And the Christian life becomes a maze of traditions mixed with compromise. And we call it Christianity. Jesus didn't. Paul didn't. And we shouldn't. Christianity is an all-encompassing way of life that so engulfs the sphere of mind, emotion, and will, body, soul, and spirit, that no thought can be thought ever that does not first consider the name Jesus. Christianity is a person. Christianity is a person on a throne, a person with a kingdom with a king with servants. That's us. And so every thought we think, every breath we breathe ought to whisper, Lord, what wouldst thou have me to do? Nothing else matters. Now, where are you headed in this pilgrimage we call the Christian life? Are you on course? Like Paul, are you running straight to the goal with purpose in every step? Or as Paul surmised, are some of us shadow boxing, playing games? Paul said he never so much as took a breath without considering where he was going. You know why? He was fearful that after having enlisted others for the race, he himself might become disqualified and asked to step aside. Now, the book of Proverbs addresses the issue of responsibility with great clarity. Some of the principles we'll share have a dual thrust. In part, they give principles concerning basic decision-making processes. But at a deeper level, they explain to us how to live the Christian life. Principles from Proverbs. We will ask the Holy Spirit to answer this question from the book of Proverbs this morning. What does a wise man do with his life? And here's how Proverbs will answer. Principle number one, a wise man knows where he's going. He has a goal. He has priorities. He understands the obstacles, but they never stand in his way. Proverbs 13:6, every prudent man acts out of knowledge. A fool just exposes his folly. Paraphrased, a wise man thinks ahead. A fool doesn't. He even brags about it. Proverbs 16:9, in his heart a man plans his course, but the Lord determines his steps. Paraphrased, we should make plans and count on the Lord to direct us. Proverbs 14:8, paraphrased, the wise man looks ahead. The fool attempts to fool himself and just won't face the facts. You know what Proverbs is saying throughout all of it? There are two kinds of men in the world. Those who know where they're going and those who don't. Those who don't are called fools. Those who do are called wise men. And all of these passages say that fools have this characteristic. They don't know where they're going, and they're proud of it. Sometimes, even in the name of faith, they refuse to face the realities of life. Instead of admitting they're in trouble, admitting they have needs, and examining where they're going, they live each day as though the days were not interconnected, as though the events did not eventually form a pattern, as though one sin did not eventually lead to another, as though our sins did not eventually find us out. The fool sees life as a maze of circumstances, unconnected and uncontrollable. The wise man sees life as a master plan in the hands of a master planner, and he sees every detail as an integral part of the plan. Therefore, he has a goal, to be Christ-like in every facet of his life. And because he has that goal, he has priorities. Whatever it takes to become more Christ-like is first. Whatever stands in the way must go. Now ask yourself this morning, are you a wise man or a fool? Look at your schedule. Really look at it. Look at your friendships. Look at your choice of entertainment. Look at your choice of investments. Listen to your conversation. Listen, if you dare, to your private thoughts and ask yourself, is that schedule, are those friendships, are those priorities the ones of a man or a woman whose heart beats only for God? Ask yourself, what is my one goal in life? Where am I going? Your answer ought to be, I am going to be with Jesus. And all of my life is lived in the light of that fact. If that's where you're going, then stop and look at how you spend your time, how you spend your money, how you use your influence, what's important to you, what burdens you down with worry. My friend, if Jesus Christ is who he says he is, and he is to us who we say he is, then is the priority we place on prayer, is the study of the word, or the pouring of our lives into others in harmony with what we say or not? If Jesus is who we say he is, then politics and sports and money and pleasure and recreation and success are not even factors when we consider our priorities in life. The wise man looks ahead and faces facts, Scripture says. The fool doesn't and is casually boastful of his unconcern. Jesus said it best in Luke 14:28. He said, suppose one of you wanted to build a tower. Will he not first sit down and estimate the cost and see if he has enough to finish it? Otherwise, he said, people will come along and laugh at you and say, there's the guy that started building and couldn't finish. And then he went on and he said, or what about a king who had 10,000 troops, and here comes another king with 20,000? Wouldn't he have sense enough to stop and count the cost before he went into battle? And then in the next verse, Jesus went on to say, anyone who does not count the cost to see where he's going is a fool. And then he adds, in the same way, any of you who does not give up everything he has cannot be my disciple. My friend, there's the cost. You want to follow Jesus? Give him everything. Count the cost. It's worth it. Never look back. The fool pretends there is no cost. The fool pretends the Christian life is a masquerade where no one ever becomes totally God's. The wise man considers the Christian life to be a total surrender where there's no choice but that everything be God's. Some of us have counted the cost in the past and become sidetracked. Some of us have forgotten those commitments we made, written off those moments of surrender as emotional weakness, ignored commitments we made to special assignments or special callings, lost our sense of urgency in spiritual matters because we've forgotten where we're going. Principle number two, a wise man asks directions along the way. Let me take Proverbs 15:22, 18:13, 19:20, and 20:18 and paraphrase them and put them together for you. For the sake of time, life's plans go awry without someone to follow. Always seek counsel as you go. How can you be ignorant enough to make choices when you're not sure you have all the facts? Get all the advice you can. Wisdom will follow you if you get wise counsel. Don't press ahead until you've sought others' advice. Don't make a move until your counselors agree. The principle in one word is this: discipleship. Discipleship is the process of learning by example. Instruction is a part of it, but you're much more likely to turn out to be what they are than what they say. And never forget, counseling and discipleship are not separable terms. They're inseparable. Counseling is short-term discipleship. Discipleship is long-term counseling. Both involve seeking out someone who has walked the walk longer than you or has passed through the fire you're passing through and saying to them, "Hey, would you walk with me through this? I need help." Responsible Christians know where they're going. Responsible Christians know they can't make it without help. Paul knew it. Timothy knew it. The 12 knew it. And you know it. And I know it. The issue is this: suppose you've missed the mark in your prayer life, and you know it. You're not on course. Find someone whose prayer life is what you would like yours to be, or at least is moving in that direction, and say, "Hey, can I walk alongside you? Would you pray with me?" Suppose you really wish you could learn to memorize the word, but every time you try, you get off course. Find someone who honestly admits that they're faithfully memorizing the word and say, "Would you meet with me once a week, and would you walk alongside of me? I need help." But don't just accept the fact that you've missed the mark and change your objective. Stay the course. Get help. Principle number 3, a wise man never flirts with danger. Proverbs 19:27. Stop listening to teaching that contradicts what you know is right. 19:2, it's dangerous and it's sinful to rush into the unknown. 14:16, a wise man's cautious and avoids danger. A fool just plunges ahead with great confidence. The principle is this: a man who knows where he's going isn't always going off in tangents, seeking new spiritual thrills. He doesn't walk the tightrope of sound doctrine seeking something unique to claim. The wise man sets his course on the center of what he knows is right. He moves all of life and everything he hears with an ear to the word. He weighs his experience by the word, not the word by his experience. The highway to spiritual greatness has strewn alongside it so many who are not content to stay on the main road, but who, seeking shortcuts to maturity, found dead ends instead. And secondly, a wise man doesn't flirt with danger where besetting sins are concerned. He knows the things that are dangerous to him. She knows the things that are dangerous to her, and they don't toy with them. They don't play around with fire to see how close they can get to getting burned. If someone or something is an unusual temptation to them and there is a choice, God's man or God's woman flees evil rather than tempting God. A wise man doesn't flirt with danger, doctrinal danger or moral danger. There's too much at stake. Everything's at stake. In principle number 4, a wise man accepts responsibility for his own choices. Proverbs 19:3, the foolishness of a man perverteth his way, and then his heart frets against the Lord. The Living says a man can ruin his chances by his own foolishness, and guess what? He'll blame it on God. The key to spiritual responsibility is spiritual accountability. Until you can stop blaming your wife, your husband, your mother, your father, your church, or God for the decisions you've made in life, you can never really finish the course with joy. Some of us here this morning need to bury that once and for all. I serve a God who forgives, and I forgive. I'm not a failure because of what my parents did. I am a success because of what Jesus did, period. I'm here to tell you that I've never personally seen a man or a woman achieve any real measure of spiritual maturity who did not finally, at some stage of his or her life, accept responsibility for their own choices. Principle number 5, a wise man then rests in the sovereignty of God. Proverbs 16:1, we can make our plans, but the final outcome is still in God's hands. Proverbs 16:33, we toss the coin, the Lord controls the decision. There's the final mark of a man of God. He honestly believes Romans 8:28, not knowledge, wisdom. He can accept that a sovereign God controls his life. He makes plans, seeks counsel, avoids pitfall, and accepts responsibility, but in the final analysis, he rests. He's charted a course. He stays on the course. The responsibility is his to stay the course. The responsibility for the outcome belongs to God. He may become a successful evangelist, or maybe just a clerk evangelizing his peers. He may become a successful teacher or maybe simply teach his children to walk in truth. He may be well known or unknown. Those are not issues with God's man. He is on course. He's given his life to Jesus, and nothing else matters. The issue is not success by acclaim. The issue is success by consistency. The day you came to Christ, many of you swore nothing would ever come between. Has it? The day you came to Christ, you surrendered to serve Him, you vowed, many of you, that you would give your life, if need be, to share your faith. Have you? There was a time when you would die before you would miss time alone with Him. Has that changed? You see, God has a plan for your life, and God has a plan for my life, and I'm here to tell you what it is. It is total, unconditional surrender to the will of God. It is total, unconditional commitment to whatever He calls us to do. And He asks us today this one penetrating question: are you responsible? Do you know where you're going? Are your priorities in line with what you say your objectives are? A wise man knows where he's going. A wise man seeks counsel along the way. A wise man doesn't flirt with danger. A wise man accepts responsibility for his choices. A wise man rests in the sovereignty of God. So a wise man like Paul can look into the face of Jesus and say, as Paul did, I fought a good fight. I finished my course. I've kept the faith. Henceforth there's laid up for me a crown of righteousness, which the Lord, the righteous judge, will give to me in that day, but not to me only, but to all them also that love his appearing. Now, in the next few weeks, we're going to be looking together at becoming responsible. Responsible on the job, as parents, as friends, as businessmen, as housewives. We're not able to do it. The ability is God's. The response is ours. That's what responsibility is. But you see, our responsibility on the job or at home in the marketplace is not the issue. The real issue boils down to this. Have we lost sight of why we're here? Paul said, for me to live is Christ, period. He went on to say, here's why I'm living, that I may know Him, period. And then he explained, it means to experience the power of His resurrection, the fellowship of His suffering, and to be conformed to His death. Paul said, I have one reason to live, and His name is Jesus Christ. And if our one reason to live like Paul's is Jesus Christ, then the course is clear. We must return, if we've strayed, to spending the quality of time alone in His presence that we need to, and increase that time every day and every week and every month as long as we live. We must lay His word on our hearts and treasure it, savoring every syllable. It's the word of life. We must invest our time in people, not projects, people. Projects die. People are eternal. We must lay aside every weight and the sin which so easily besets us and run with patience the race that's set before us. Paul said, not everyone who runs the race wins the race. Run, he said, that you might win the prize. My reason, he asked? Simple, he answered, lest I, who have enlisted others in the race, might myself be declared unfit and asked to stand aside. Now, in closing, I want to be totally honest as I can be. I get weary of the inconsistency of my own faith. And this lesson has been tough on me. I get weary of my own hypocrisy, at the absence of faithfulness in the disciplines of my own life. And I'm amazed, aren't you, at the patience of God and at the mercy of God? How He could continue to use me at all when I so often forget to stay the course. But I believe God has called me in the last day once again to take an honest look at my life and say, what's important to you? Where are you going? What matters? I know I've got to take account again and begin to analyze the time I spend or don't spend alone with Him. I know I've got to analyze again and examine the time I spend in the Word, the time I spend with people, and the love I have or don't have for the people I'm with. I've got to think through once again just how it is I'm supposed to use the time I have. We all think we're so put upon, but it came to dawn on me this morning that we're really not all that put upon. We have more conveniences, more recreation, more means of communication than at any time in our lives. It's not really how much time we have. The world has just crowded its way into our priorities until we're no longer viewing time from God's perspective. My problem isn't time. I've discovered it's responsibility. It's my response to God's ability to manage my time. Maybe that's yours. What I believe God is saying to me today, and maybe to some of you, is this. Get out the roadmap, son, and remind yourself of why you're here and where you're going. Find out where you may have taken a detour or two from the course I charted for you and get back on course. And I must agree with Paul. It would be a real tragedy if we who have enlisted others in the race were to be declared unfit and asked to stand aside. That must not be. That will not be if once more we become responsible.
1: 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Well, thank you for listening. We pray God's richest blessing may be yours as He continues to live His life in you.
3: Stand for good news, for hope, for God. Wait for God's best, His plan, His blessing. Watch for His opportunities, His help, His answer. When you stand, you're saying God is good. When you wait, you're saying He's worth your patience. When you watch, you're saying you expect God to show up. Stand, wait, and watch. God delivers good things every single day. 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
1: SRN News, I'm Rich Thomason in Washington. They've sealed the deal. The United States, Denmark, and Greenland have signed an agreement bolstering security in the Arctic and North Atlantic. President Trump applauds the deal, saying it's good for all parties concerned and gives the U.S. everything it was looking for. Mr. Trump says American and Iranian negotiators met for several hours yesterday. The president still hoping for an agreement to end the Iran war. He's also hoping for a deal that will soon end the Russia-Ukraine war. Mr. Trump applauds the fighting spirit of the Ukrainians.
2: Well, I think they're going to make a deal, and I don't want to say what the deal is. We talk about it a lot, including with President Putin, and I think something's going to happen. But certainly they are very good fighters. Really, they can be proud of themselves. Regardless, we'll see what happens, but very, very capable people.
1: Mr. Trump met with his Ukrainian counterpart yesterday at the UN. Israel's prime minister takes issue with a claim made by French President Macron during a UN speech. It has to do with Hamas and the West Bank.
3: President Macron did make this mistake when he was talking about the problems caused by Israeli settlement expansion and settler violence there, when he said that Hamas has never operated in the West Bank. The Israeli prime minister Benjamin Netanyahu was quick to pick up on that, calling it a grotesque absurdity and referring back to a deadly attack which killed a French Israeli settler just last weekend ahead of the Jewish holiday of Yom Kippur.
1: The BBC's Yolande Nell in Jerusalem. Today, President Trump welcomes Chinese President Xi to Washington. Parts of the East Coast bracing for a potential early season nor'easter later in the week. Could impact Jersey Shore up to coastal New England. The storm now forming off the Carolinas. And now futures up 31 points, and this is SRN News. Some Christians are criticizing a new Narnia film.
4: The latest installment, The Magician's Nephew, is still in the works. But the issue is director Greta Gerwig's announcement that the character of Aslan, the lion who allegorically represents Christ, will be voiced by actress Meryl Streep. While Streep is a three-time Oscar winner, critics point out that Aslan, both in the books and in previous film adaptations, is male. Many on social media are expressing concern about what the movie is going to look like. Michael Harrington reporting.
1: Pope Leo will meet privately with seven survivors of sexual abuse by priests and other Catholic personnel during this week's trip to France. The outcome of the meeting will be closely watched by critics who say the church has not done enough to confront a scandal that is both global in nature and has lasted for decades. The Pope's meeting, part of a four-day trip, is scheduled for Sunday. Some survivors' groups have criticized the decision to select individuals rather than representatives of established groups. SRN News. DoorDash will pay $131.5 million to settle claims that it underpaid delivery workers in New York City.
5: At City Hall, Mayor Zohran Mamdani described the agreement as the largest worker settlement in city history. It also requires the company to submit to a new monitoring system to ensure compliance with delivery worker pay laws. In a statement, DoorDash admitted errors. Last year, it agreed to pay almost $17 million to settle claims it unfairly used customer tips to subsidize the wages of its delivery workers in New York. Bob Agner reporting.
1: President Trump began his visit to the United Nations the other day by telling a CNN reporter, "You should not be here." CNN is one of three outlets banned from the White House grounds, but it was admitted to the UN as credentialed media. CNN, MS Now, and Politico have filed a joint lawsuit asking a judge to find the administration's move unconstitutional. SRNNews.com.
6: 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Not later, now. 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
1: Back to Genesis with Dr. John Morris, geologist and president of the Institute for Creation Research. Dr. Morris, when did the Ice Age happen?
2: Chris, the Bible doesn't mention the Ice Age by name, but it probably occurred in the several hundred years following the flood as an after effect of the flood. The waters then were probably much warmer than today and would have easily evaporated, pumping great volumes of moisture up into the atmosphere, where it would then condense and fall as snow. The snow continued to build up and packed into ice, which then could flow south. But it certainly didn't cover the entire globe. This would have been happening up through the time of Abraham. Job lived about the time of Abraham, and in the book of Job, ice and snow were mentioned more times than in any other book in the Bible. Job lived in a warm area, but he knew about the ice up in Europe. The Ice Age would have continued until the oceans gave up their excess heat. And that all happened back in Genesis.
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1: This issue has reached crisis levels in the church. This is Matt Staver with Freedom's Call. According to devastating research from the Barna Group and Pure Desire Ministries, 75% of Christian men and 40% of Christian women view pornography on some level. That's an 11-point and 25-point increase over the last 8 years. In Barna's 2024 study, statistics also showed that most pastors said they have a personal history of porn use, with 18% admitting it's a current struggle. 67% of pastors surveyed thought pornography was only a minor problem or not a problem at all in their congregations, while only 35% of pastors see themselves as very qualified to address the issue. And when the survey asked Christians of all ages who is helping you with your struggle with pornography, 82% said no one. It's time for the church to stop ignoring this critical problem and confront this dangerous sin. Stay informed at Liberty Counsel's website, lc.org.

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1: Given a choice between a compliment and a criticism, who wouldn't choose a compliment? Unfortunately, though, some parents forget this when they talk to their children.
2: With today's Dr. Dobson Minute, here's Dr. James Dobson.
1: It's true that all normal human beings respond to praise. In fact, we crave affirmation so much that we're likely to do almost anything to receive it. Now, this is especially true of children. As someone said, whoever gives your kids praise and attention has power over them. If you don't affirm your children, I can assure you that someone else will, and that could be a drug dealer, a gang member, or anyone else who could harm them. Take a strategy from the popular book, The 1 Minute Manager. It says, catch your employees doing something right. Well, why not catch your children doing something good and reward them for it? You might be surprised by the positive effect it will have.
2: For more information, visit drdobsonminute.org.

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1: With SRN News, I'm Rich Thomason in Washington. President Trump puts Iran on notice. He tells the UN General Assembly that he has a big decision to make.
2: Will a deal be made with Iran that lets them rebuild and create a far greater country than it ever was before? Maybe one of the greatest in the Middle East or even the world? Or do I annihilate the Islamic Republic?
1: Mr. Trump predicts an agreement will be made after the election. Today, Iran's president will address the General Assembly. Yesterday, American and Iranian bargainers held indirect talks for several hours. President Trump met with Ukrainian President Zelensky at the UN yesterday. Mr. Trump holding out hope for a deal to end the Russia-Ukraine war. Meanwhile, a senior NATO commander is issuing a fresh warning about Russia.
3: NATO's deputy commander in Europe's warning that Russian President Vladimir Putin's becoming increasingly reckless as his war in Ukraine drags on. Air Chief Marshal Sir John Stringer tells AP Putin's seeking to divide Western allies, while other European leaders warn Moscow's planning to test NATO's collective defense pact with bolder attacks that have already included sabotage and espionage. But Stringer also cautions NATO members need to be aware of a fevered environment and be careful in their response because Putin would like to provoke the alliance into an overreaction. I'm Ben Thomas.
1: President Trump calls Cuba a failed state, predicting the communist regime will fall. Chinese President Xi is headed to Washington due to arrive this evening for White House talks tomorrow. Artificial intelligence among the issues they'll discuss as the U.S. and China compete for global AI dominance. Wall Street, the Dow futures are up 22 points. This is SRN News. Finally, something Republicans and Democrats agree on.
4: A new poll from the Pew Research Center asks Americans about the freedoms guaranteed by the First Amendment. And as you might expect, members of the two parties differ widely in their concern about most of them. But on the question of whether or not they fear future restrictions on the freedom of religion, the numbers are very close. 41% of Democrats say they're very concerned, as are 37% of Republicans. Michael Harrington reporting.
1: Polls indicate that more and more Americans are using artificial intelligence to answer personal and spiritual questions. AI chatbots are being asked such things as, how do I cope with grief? Why does suffering occur? What kind of person should I become? And what gives meaning to life? Critics are warning that AI is entering territory properly occupied by clergy members, churches, and ministries. According to Pew Research, about 1 in 10 American adults now report using chatbots for emotional support or advice. Along with those 3 squares a day, a judge's ruling means that Texas prison inmates can look forward to something else.
5: The ruling was hailed as a major victory by advocates who have fought for years for air conditioning in prisons across the state, where summer heat routinely soars above 100 degrees Fahrenheit. U.S. District Judge Robert Pittman said in a 150-page order that the Texas Department of Criminal Justice must immediately begin developing a plan for the installations. He ruled that a lack of air conditioning violates the constitutional right to not be given cruel and unusual punishments. John Scott reporting.
1: As the U.S. and China race to dominate AI, Senator Bernie Sanders and Democrat Congressman Greg Kassar introducing legislation that would ban artificial superintelligence. It would pause development of advanced AI systems and would create a new Department of Artificial Intelligence. SRNNews.com.

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1: The Lord shall preserve thee from all evil. He shall preserve thy soul. The Lord shall preserve thy going out and thy coming in from this time forth and even forevermore.
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it being cautious, being concerned, or being situationally aware of bad things that could happen, and it'll still be something God calls fear and anxiety. 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It can take you places you shouldn't go. It can stop you from trusting the God who said, there's no room for fear. 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
1: Welcome to the Word for Life, a daily study of Scripture with John Lanz, senior pastor of Bethel Baptist Church in Indianapolis, Indiana. In Luke 15, Jesus tells a story that still reaches into the deepest places of the heart. A son who wandered, a father who waited, in a home where mercy was stronger than judgment. The religious leaders wanted sinners exposed and punished. Jesus wanted them welcomed and restored. So he painted a picture of his father, not distant or cold, but running, embracing, and rejoicing. Today in our series, Enough and to Spare, we come to what happens when the son finally arrives home. There is a table, there is a feast, there is joy that cannot be hidden. If you want to know how God feels when sinners come home, watch what the father does next. Here is part one of the father's provision from Luke 15 on today's episode of The Word for Life. Here's Pastor John.
2: Jesus told the story of the prodigal son for a reason. In fact, he tells a trio of stories of things that were lost and are found. He tells the story of the lost sheep and the lost coin and then the lost son. And in each of the stories that he tells, it ends with rejoicing. Rejoice with me that the sheep that has wandered away has been brought back into the flock. Rejoice with me that the coin that I have lost, I found within the home. Rejoice with me, the son that was lost is now found. He tells the story because the Pharisees didn't understand the ministry of Jesus. They were consistently muttering about the fact that he received sinners and he ate with sinners. In fact, Luke chapter 15, verse 2, they make that accusation. He receiveth sinners and he eats with them. You see, the Pharisees wanted to take sinners out to the center of the square in that little village and mete out judgment, cast stones. Jesus tells the story to take them to the Father's house where mercy is poured out in grace. He corrects their vision of who the Father truly is. He's not a cold bookkeeper keeping account of all of our failures. He's not a scowling judge waiting for the next mistake to record it in his record. He's a father who's running, embracing, forgiving, and restoring. These past few weeks in our series, Enough and to Spare, Finding Contentment in the Father's House, we've watched the story unfold. We've seen the Father's patience, how He released the Son, and we've seen the Father's providence, how that He worked behind the scenes while the Son was in the far country. And last Sunday, we looked at the Father's pardon, how He restored His Son. He gave Him dignity through a robe, He gave Him identity through a ring, and He gave Him liberty through the shoes. Luke 15 is truly the window of the heart of God. And today we come to the Father's provision. A provision not only for the Son, but for everyone gathered around. Let's look at our text together in Luke chapter 15 and verse 22. Jesus says, "But the Father said to His servants, 'Bring forth the best robe and put it on Him, and put a ring on His hand and shoes on His feet. And bring hither the fatted calf and kill it and let us eat and be merry. For this my son was dead and is alive again. He was lost and is found.' And they began to be merry." At the center of this story stands celebration, fellowship, and joy. These are not props in a story. They're the message of the story. Because Jesus is saying to the Pharisees, if you want to know the heart of the Father, see how the Father responds to the prodigal. And if you want to know how God feels about sinners coming home, watch what the Father does when the Son arrives. Three thoughts this morning. When the Son comes home, the Father first provides a feast. He says, "Bring hither the fatted calf." Again, the whole point of the story is how that the answer is made to the accusation that Jesus eats with sinners. In fact, go back to verse number 2 and look at what it says in Luke 15. "This man receiveth sinners and eateth with him." Jesus purposefully takes them to a feast because of the accusation that they make against him. It's an accusation that followed Jesus through the Gospels like a shadow. At least five separate occasions in different towns and different settings, religious leaders accused him of the same thing, you eat with sinners. They criticized him so much that it became the unofficial slogan of his ministry. So Jesus answers the accusation with the story as a father prepares a feast for a sinner who comes home. And he says, if you want to know my father, see how he responds to the sinners who come home. I want to say something this morning that'll make all of us happy. Did you realize that eating matters to God? Food matters to God. That ought to make a Baptist say hallelujah right there. It's not just the fact that it matters to God, not because of calories, but because food is a symbol of fellowship. Not because of appetites, but because of an attitude. Do you realize that in the scripture, food is a spiritual marker? Jesus is referred to as the bread of life, and bread throughout scripture symbolizes mercy. Tables are places of communion and connection. Feasts are an expression of joy. Shared meals are a sign of welcome. Find Jesus in the Gospels and you generally will find him at a table eating. He had the Last Supper before he went to the cross. And one day when the church rises and we find ourselves in heaven, we're going to have the marriage supper of the Lamb. God loves food. And I love God for loving food. Food is one of the oldest pictures of God's kindness. Psalm 37, verse 25. I've been young and now I'm old, yet have I not seen the righteous forsaken, nor his seed begging bread. Paul said in 1 Timothy 6, verse number 8, that there's two markers of contentment. He said, having food and raiment, let us therewith be content. Let me ask you a question. How many of you are wearing clothes this morning? Raise your hand. We are grateful that you're doing that today. Having food and raiment, so you're wearing raiment. How many of you have had breakfast or you're getting ready to go have lunch? Raise your hand. You ought to be content. Because the two primary needs are met in your life, clothing and food. And when you enjoy that meal, what it's saying to you is this, that God hasn't forgotten you. God's taking care of you. You may not be eating steak at every meal, but thank God for Hamburger Helper. Amen? There's food you can enjoy. Here's a blessing for you. Did you realize eating is a form of worship? I worship 24/7, let me tell you. You say, Pastor, how is eating a form of worship? 1 Corinthians 10, verse 31. Whether therefore you eat or drink or whatsoever you do, do all to the glory of God. That's why before you eat your meal, you ought to bow your head and say, thank you, Father. You've provided for me. You provided food for me when in a world that is struggling with hunger, in a world where the marginalized are forgotten, in a world where sometimes people are starving to death, you've provided for me, and I thank you for that. Even the simplest meal can glorify him. Now in Luke 15, this feast wasn't a simple meal. In that culture, the fatted calf was a family treasure. It was grain-fed. It was carefully kept. It was reserved for days that were meaningful, so meaningful that the entire village would remember them. There's three aspects of the feast I want you to consider. First of all, this feast was plentiful. The father didn't say when the son came home, go see whatever we have left over on the table from last night's meal. He didn't say, go pull the leftovers out of the Tupperware in the refrigerator. No, he reaches for the best that he has. And he offers the fatted calf. A meal that was saved for momentous moments. A meal that was saved that would drive the crowds to that place. A place that you would not want to miss. The plentiful spread that would be given. You see, when you killed the fatted calf, you weren't serving small plates. It was a spread. This wasn't sparse or restrained. It was abundant. There would have been bread that had been baking fresh from that morning. There would be vegetables that would be picked from the garden. There would be oils and herbs that pulled from storage. And the sweets, the desserts, they were only saved for the biggest celebrations. This was a table where no one counted calories. In fact, probably someone stood before the meal and said, now don't worry about anything. The calories have been taken out for this occasion. This is not a diet meal. This is a delight meal. You're not measuring fat grams, you're measuring joy. You're not tracking carbs, you're tracking blessings. This is something that you enjoy because of its plentiful nature. Each one of us probably has a friend who's always concerned about nutrition. Or that one who has started a new diet, and because they're on a new diet, you need to be on the new diet with them. I call them nutritional missionaries. Have you ever met someone like that? They follow you around the buffet quoting numbers. Do you know how much calories that has in it? How many grams of sugar does that have? Your fat count is getting a little high today, isn't it? And somehow they take the joy out of a perfectly happy plate. They're the type of people that think you ought to be eating tofu and twigs on a regular basis. And they turn the celebration into a seminar. If we're not careful, we can make church that way. We're in the Father's house. And the Father's house is a place of plenty. It's a place that celebrates the overflow of God's grace. And this Father's feast was the opposite of the spirit of the nutritional missionary. This wasn't a meal that anyone felt guilty for enjoying. This was a table that was only heavy with blessing, not heavy with expectations. He prepared a plentiful feast. The feast was also public. This wasn't a private event. This celebration was meant for all eyes and ears to experience. It's public. It's visible. The joy is loud enough to echo through the village streets. And the same people who saw the son rebel now sees the father restore. How can they not help but celebrate publicly what the father has done? The ones who expected consequences have witnessed compassion. The ones who anticipated shame find themselves standing in the middle of celebration. This is a public moment, and Jesus is saying to those Pharisees who would drag the sinners to the center square to place the stones of judgment on them, Jesus was saying to them, you bring them here to condemn, I take them to the Father's house to redeem. This feast accomplished something. It accomplished something that stoning never could. It lifted the shame instead of multiplying it. And in a small way, this feast silenced the critics too. It's kind of hard to point your finger when you have food in your hand. It's kind of hard to criticize and condemn someone else when you're chewing on filet mignon. Say amen right there. Learn this truth today. That where grace is served in the Father's house, criticism loses its appetite.
1: 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Today in Luke 15, we stood in the Father's house and watched what grace looks like when a sinner comes home. A table prepared, a seat offered, joy shared without hesitation. The Father's provision was not measured or restrained. It was full, generous, and intentional. This story reminds us that God does not simply tolerate our return. He celebrates it. He meets our hunger with fellowship, our shame with acceptance, and our emptiness with joy. If you have wandered, doubted, or grown weary, know this. The Father has not changed. The table is still set. The door is still open. If today's message encouraged you, you can listen again or explore more Bible studies at wordforlife.net. 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

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There's a God who's got your back. He is right beside you, offering a helping hand. 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
1: SRN News, I'm Rich Thomason in Washington. Amid all of the hand-wringing over artificial intelligence, President Trump says he is not inclined to block something that he predicts will eclipse the world-changing industrial revolution. And House Speaker Mike Johnson says the president will be convening a meeting of tech executives soon.
2: We are summoning together the top leaders, the CEOs of the AI providers, okay, the ones that run the Frontier Labs and the others. And so all the big names that you know, I think within the next week, we will be together at the White House for an important meeting.
1: President Trump warns Iran that if it fails to agree to a deal with the U.S., the Islamic Republic could be wiped off the map. And Iran reportedly had a hand in the recent Houthi rebel blitz in the Mideast.
3: The lightning advance of Yemen's Houthi rebels down the Red Sea coast was aided by Iranian advisers on the front lines. That's according to people familiar with the offensive. Iran stepped up its aid to the Houthis ahead of the latest fighting, and field advisers helped with tactical maneuvers and intelligence. The intervention shows how Iran has built the Houthis into a major regional partner, able to open a new front in the wider war with the U.S. The rebels' biggest land grab in years, along with the closure of a key Saudi pipeline, strengthened their ability to choke off Saudi Arabia's oil exports, pushing up global prices and giving Iran greater leverage. I'm Charles Tillesma.
1: The storm taking shape off the Carolinas is expected to develop into an early season nor'easter. Forecasters say it could impact the East Coast from the Jersey Shore to New England later this week. Polo has grown into one of the most powerful Pacific cyclones in decades, expected to skirt Mexico's southwestern coast as a major hurricane. The Dow futures down 87 points, NASDAQ futures off 75. This is SRN News. The Archbishop of Canterbury sparks controversy.
4: On this year's 25th anniversary of the 9/11 attack, Sarah Mullally presented the Church of England's Hubert Walter Award for Reconciliation and Interfaith Cooperation to Hafiz Ashrafi, a Muslim cleric who has praised Osama bin Laden. When outrage ensued, the Archbishop withdrew the award a week later. Now thousands of Britons have signed a petition calling for Mullally to step down as the Church of England's leader and the head of the Worldwide Anglican Communion. Michael Harrington reporting.
1: Italian Prime Minister Giorgia Meloni plans to introduce legislation that would ban the wearing of burqas and niqabs in schools. The burqa is an all-covering dress worn by some Muslim women, while the niqab is a veil worn by the most conservative women, in which at most only the eyes show. The ban apparently would not apply to the hijab, the headscarf worn by many Muslim women. This is SRN News. Court documents show that Camp Mystic in Texas faces a criminal investigation.
5: And that could include manslaughter or negligent homicide charges in the deaths of 27 girls amid devastating flooding in Texas last year. In search warrant applications filed, investigators sought to obtain the electronic communications of the camp's owners, saying they could be evidence of manslaughter, negligent homicide, child abandonment, or other crimes. So far, no charges have been brought. One affidavit claims that Camp Mystic had inadequate emergency plans, failed to conduct emergency drills or training, and in some cabins failed to have enough adult counselors. John Scott reporting.
1: President Trump began his U.N. visit yesterday by telling a CNN reporter, "You should not be here." CNN, one of the three outlets banned from the White House grounds, however, it was admitted to the U.N. as credentialed media. More details, SRNNews.com.

Paul spoke of Jesus as our hope in 2 Timothy, saying, looking for that blessed hope. And that was in reference to looking for his return. And thankfully, that word hope doesn't mean uncertainty, as in, oh, I hope that something might occur, as in doubting that it could. Rather, it is a glad assurance. Something will take place. Ephesians 1 tells us that God, the Holy Ghost, who lives within the believer, was given to us by Jesus as a way of saying, I'm going to be back. You can count on me. He truly is the hope of all our tomorrows.

0: You know that some of you want to win the battle, but your motive is wrong? You've got a financial problem, but you don't want to get a whip for the glory of God. You just want more money in the bank. Some of you've got a social problem. You don't want a whip for the glory of God. You just want to be happy. When we get serious about wanting God to be glorified, then God's going to move. When we get the right method, when we get the right master, we get the right motive, we've got power. There's power. There is power in a sanctified, spirit-filled person who says, it doesn't matter whether I live or die, so long as God is glorified. You want to be filled with the Holy Spirit? You reduce all your goals and your aims to one thing, that Jesus be glorified, and you will automatically be filled with the Spirit.
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We'll learn a few word meanings as we go over our hidden treasure. Repeating after me, Genesis 1:27. So God created man. By the way, God here refers to all three persons of the Trinity. In his own image. In the image of God, created he him. Our God is one God that is comprised of three distinct persons, God the Father, God the Son, Jesus, and God the Holy Spirit. So when God created man, he created him in that image. One person with three distinct parts. We have a body, a soul, and a spirit. Male and female created he them. Only two sexes were ever created. Genesis 1:27.

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Facts about the evolution of Route 66 for this brain teaser. America's first drive-through restaurant, Red's Giant Hamburg, opened along the route in Springfield, Missouri. The Cozy Dog Drive-In, still in operation today in Springfield, Illinois, offered some of the route's first fast food and the introduction of the corn dog. At the end of the road, the first McDonald's hamburger stand opened in 1945 in San Bernardino, offering 10-cent barbecue burgers and all-you-can-drink orange juice for a nickel. It's now a museum and an official Route 66 historic site. During the massive Dust Bowl storms of the 1930s in the Midwest, when millions of tons of topsoil were blown away, over 200,000 people migrated to California using Route 66 as their corridor in search of climate relief and a better life. Author John Steinbeck wrote of that migration in his 1939 book, The Grapes of Wrath, dubbing that highway the Mother Road and the Road of Flight for refugees from dust and shrinking land. A piece of the Mother Road is at the Smithsonian's National Museum in Washington, D.C. We're going to continue this topic tomorrow.

0: Could creation and evolution be telling the same story? The answer on today's Creation Moment. And now, here's our Creation Moment host, Ian Taylor.
1: People who believe that God used evolution to bring about all living things claim that the Bible and evolution are telling the same story but using different words. They say that everything in both stories happens in the same order. But is this really true? In the Bible, the earth was made before the sun. Evolution insists that the sun existed before the earth. Genesis tells us that sea creatures, which would include the whales, were made a day before the land animals. Evolution says that the whale evolved from pre-existing land animals. For that matter, the Bible says that land plants were made before the life in the ocean, while evolution claims that life, including the plants, started in the ocean. Genesis tells us that fruit trees were the first life created. Evolution claims that fruit trees evolved fairly recently in geological history. The Bible teaches that the birds were created before land animals. Evolution says that the birds evolved from earlier land animals. We could go on with still more contradictions between Genesis and evolution. It should be clear, though, that they are not telling the same story. And there is one more, the most important contradiction between the two stories. While the Bible teaches that death is a result of sin, evolution says that death is natural and was part of the evolutionary process. Evolution offers us no eternal hope. The Bible teaches that Jesus' death on the cross does offer us hope through salvation and eternal life.
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Before we hear a quartet singing, "We Welcome Your Holy Spirit," we're going to get in two thoughts for the day. Here's the first. Henry Ward Beecher said that the best man is one who always finds excuses for others, but never excuses himself. And Dr. Becca Horton used to say something similar. She'd say, "Be hard on yourself, but show mercy to others."

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1: SRN News, I'm Rich Thomason in Washington. Amid all of the hand-wringing over artificial intelligence, President Trump says he is not inclined to block something that he predicts will eclipse the world-changing industrial revolution. House Speaker Mike Johnson says the president will be convening a meeting of tech executives soon.
2: We are summoning together the top leaders, the CEOs of the AI providers, okay, the ones that run the Frontier Labs and the others. And so all the big names that you know, I think within the next week, we will be together at the White House for an important meeting.
1: President Trump warns Iran that if it fails to agree to a deal with the U.S., the Islamic Republic could be wiped off the map. And Iran reportedly had a hand in the recent Houthi rebel blitz in the Mideast.
3: The lightning advance of Yemen's Houthi rebels down the Red Sea coast was aided by Iranian advisers on the front lines. That's according to people familiar with the offensive. Iran stepped up its aid to the Houthis ahead of the latest fighting, and field advisers helped with tactical maneuvers and intelligence. The intervention shows how Iran has built the Houthis into a major regional partner, able to open a new front in the wider war with the U.S. The rebels' biggest land grab in years, along with the closure of a key Saudi pipeline, strengthened their ability to choke off Saudi Arabia's oil exports, pushing up global prices and giving Iran greater leverage. I'm Charles Tillesma.
1: The storm taking shape off the Carolinas is expected to develop into an early season nor'easter. Forecasters say it could impact the East Coast from the Jersey Shore to New England later this week. Polo has grown into one of the most powerful Pacific cyclones in decades, expected to skirt Mexico's southwestern coast as a major hurricane. The Dow futures down 87 points, NASDAQ futures off 75. This is SRN News. The Archbishop of Canterbury sparks controversy.
4: On this year's 25th anniversary of the 9/11 attack, Sarah Mullally presented the Church of England's Hubert Walter Award for Reconciliation and Interfaith Cooperation to Hafiz Ashrafi, a Muslim cleric who has praised Osama bin Laden. When outrage ensued, the Archbishop withdrew the award a week later. Now thousands of Britons have signed a petition calling for Mullally to step down as the Church of England's leader and the head of the Worldwide Anglican Communion. Michael Harrington reporting.
1: Italian Prime Minister Giorgia Meloni plans to introduce legislation that would ban the wearing of burqas and niqabs in schools. The burqa is an all-covering dress worn by some Muslim women, while the niqab is a veil worn by the most conservative women, in which at most only the eyes show. The ban apparently would not apply to the hijab, the headscarf worn by many Muslim women. This is SRN News. Court documents show that Camp Mystic in Texas faces a criminal investigation.
5: And that could include manslaughter or negligent homicide charges in the deaths of 27 girls amid devastating flooding in Texas last year. In search warrant applications filed, investigators sought to obtain the electronic communications of the camp's owners, saying they could be evidence of manslaughter, negligent homicide, child abandonment, or other crimes. So far, no charges have been brought. One affidavit claims that Camp Mystic had inadequate emergency plans, failed to conduct emergency drills or training, and in some cabins failed to have enough adult counselors. John Scott reporting.
1: President Trump began his UN visit yesterday by telling a CNN reporter, "You should not be here." CNN, one of the three outlets banned from the White House grounds, however, it was admitted to the UN as credentialed media. More details, srnnews.com.
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Good morning. Welcome to this hump day edition of Joy in the Morning on listener-supported Rejoice Radio. A hymn is up next, and it is one of the first hymns I remember singing in church way back when I was just a sprout. It's one of Fanny Crosby's hymns, published in 1873, a song about the eternal security of the believer. Once born in the family, you can't be unborn. You may need to seek forgiveness often to maintain a right fellowship with God, but once born again, it's a done deal. Hallelujah.

Jesus had the riches of earth, the poor would never know the abundance of heaven. If the Lord had lived in a palace, the homeless would never know a refuge. If the Savior had not been rejected, the outcast would not know acceptance. If the Redeemer had not been cast into the dungeon, the shackled would never know freedom. And if my champion had not fought the raging forces of hell, the soldier

0: There are so many things that people can do to support adoptive and foster families.
1: Is there a foster family you know who you could reach out to? Lisa Qualls is on Focus on the Family Minute, sharing how the simple opportunities are probably the best ways to serve foster parents.
0: From the small things to the big, you know, I always tell people, think about what is a life-giving way that you like to serve. Maybe you have a child who's playing soccer and you can pick up this other kid and take him to every practice because those parents are too overwhelmed. They cannot sign their kid up for soccer. It can be that easy. It can be doing someone's laundry for them. It can be mentoring one of the biological children in the family, coming alongside them. And so I think the options are endless. So it's important, though, to serve in a way that actually you can sustain.
1: Hear more from Lisa Qualls and other foster parents today at FamilyMinute.org.

We're going to pause here for our devotional thought from a Christian writer who said, when you infuse scripture into your prayers, you are imparting life and power into your petitions. And since the word is truth and the enemy is a liar, prayers become a direct assault against the devil's tactics. Jeremiah 23:29 says, is not my word like as a fire, saith the Lord, and like a hammer that breaketh the rock in pieces? I like to think of the scripture as a jackhammer. When I face a wall of someone's hostility, or when I want to dismantle a stronghold in my life, using God's word in prayer, it's like a wrecking ball, demolishing rocks of resistance, shattering every stone that the devil throws our way. Want that kind of power? Weave Bible verses into your prayers, and then watch as God works.

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1: We are journeying unto the place of which the Lord said, I will give it you, come thou with us, and we will do thee good, for the Lord hath spoken good concerning Israel. Now, our invitation is the invitation Moses gave, come and go with us. And if you're listening to me today and you're not a child of God, by faith in Jesus Christ, you can join the party. And we're marching, we're on the way to go into the presence of Christ. We're not a group that are marching because we're better than anyone else, because we're not. We're sinners, sinners saved by the grace of God. And if you see yourself as a sinner and you need a Savior, turn to Him by simple faith, trust Him, join the march.
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This is Approved Workmen, a time to sharpen ourselves on Bible facts. And today's questions are from Psalm 78, which is a historical narrative of the great mercies God bestowed upon Israel as he led them out of bondage into Canaan land. It also tells of the great sins wherewith they provoked him and the many tokens of his displeasure as a result of their sin. Here's the first question. What does the psalmist ask the people to do in verse 1? Sing, pray, or listen? Listen. What does he utter? Sayings, laws, or prophecies? Dark sayings of old. Why should the next generation know God? Is it in order to gain wisdom, have hope, or avoid punishment? Verse 7 says that they might set their hope in God. More from this chapter tomorrow.

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1: Fear of death haunted me as a child. I was born in Iran, where Muslim funerals are filled with hopelessness. How could I find peace? I grew up and married the girl I loved, and we had two sons. My parents took me to Mecca for the Hajj, where an imam told me to divorce my wife. I was furious because a real God would not ask that of me. I went home and turned away from Islam. One winter day, we had a car accident that left my leg paralyzed. Two surgeries later, I was still paralyzed, and my wife had to support the family by teaching. 14 years later, and in a wheelchair, we went to London. When doctors there couldn't help me, I became suicidal. Then I decided to try the United States. Getting visas seemed impossible, but with God, all things are possible. We got our visas and flew to Seattle, but doctors wanted more money than we had. A neighbor took us to church and told me about Jesus, the Son of God, who died for my sin. There I met an Iranian who had become a Christian. I went to the Farsi service and wept at the beautiful songs. The pastor explained how Jesus died for us on the cross so we could have eternal life, and we prayed to receive Christ as Savior. I slept peacefully and free of pain. 2 months later, I began walking, and I've been walking with Jesus ever since. He brought our sons to the U.S., and they were saved too. I'm Firuz, with no fear of death. If the Son, therefore, shall make you free, ye shall be free indeed.
0: If you would like to be free from the weight of sin by accepting Jesus Christ as Lord and Savior, call 1-888-NEED-HIM right now. 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
4: With the Wall Street Business Report, I'm Bill Alexander. Flights were taking off and landing at New York City area airports Tuesday with some delays and cancellations. After hours of disruptions resulting from damaged communications lines, DoorDash will pay $131.5 million to settle claims that it underpaid delivery workers in New York City. The agreement also requires the company to submit to a new monitoring system to ensure compliance with delivery worker pay laws in the city. Democratic attorneys general from California and New York sued the Trump administration Tuesday over its plans to buy back offshore wind leases as President Donald Trump seeks to discourage the expansion of wind energy in favor of fossil fuels. Republican Senator John Curtis of Utah is calling on the Senate Judiciary Committee to investigate whether Donald Trump Jr. used his proximity to the presidency for financial benefit after his recent wedding party was partially funded by a Russian oligarch. For the Wall Street Business Report, I'm Bill Alexander in Washington.

Here's a rundown of a few programs coming your way. All of these are Central Time. At 9:15, J. Vernon McGee is going to take you through the Bible. At 10:15, we will air Rejoice in the Lord Daily with Pastor Jeff Redlin. And then at 11:15, you can hear Bible teacher Russell Kelfer in a program called Into His Likeness. But right now, as we begin to wrap up this edition of Joy in the Morning, here are a few more songs, starting with this one. It's titled, He's Always There.

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1: With SRN News, I'm Rich Thomason in Washington. They've done the deal. The United States, Denmark, and Greenland have signed an agreement that bolsters security in the Arctic and the North Atlantic. President Trump applauds the deal. He says it's good for all parties concerned and gives him exactly what he was looking for. The president says American and Iranian negotiators sat down to talk for several hours yesterday. The president still hopes for an agreement to end the long-running Iran war. He's also hoping for a deal that will soon end the Russia-Ukraine conflict. Mr. Trump applauds the fighting spirit of the Ukrainians.
2: Well, I think they're going to make a deal, and I don't want to say what the deal is. We talk about it a lot, including with President Putin, and I think something's going to happen. But certainly, they are very good fighters. Really, they can be proud of themselves. Regardless, we'll see what happens, but very, very capable people.
1: Mr. Trump met with his Ukrainian counterpart yesterday at the UN. Israel's prime minister takes issue with a claim made by French President Macron during a UN speech and has to do with Hamas and the West Bank.
3: President Macron did make this mistake when he was talking about the problems caused by Israeli settlement expansion and settler violence there. When he said that Hamas has never operated in the West Bank, the Israeli prime minister Benjamin Netanyahu was quick to pick up on that, calling it a grotesque absurdity and referring back to a deadly attack which killed a French Israeli settler just last weekend ahead of the Jewish holiday of Yom Kippur.
1: The BBC's Yolande Dell in Jerusalem. Parts of the East Coast bracing for a potential early season nor'easter later in the week. Good impact from the Jersey Shore up to coastal New England. The storm currently forming off the Carolinas. On Wall Street, the Dow down 60 points. NASDAQ is off 82. This is SRN News. Some Christians are criticizing a new Narnia film.
4: The latest installment, The Magician's Nephew, is still in the works. But the issue is director Greta Gerwig's announcement that the character of Aslan, the lion who allegorically represents Christ, will be voiced by actress Meryl Streep. While Streep is a three-time Oscar winner, critics point out that Aslan, both in the books and in previous film adaptations, is male. Many on social media are expressing concern about what the movie is going to look like. Michael Harrington reporting.
1: Pope Leo will meet privately with seven survivors of sexual abuse by priests and other Catholic personnel during this week's trip to France. The outcome of the meeting closely watched by critics. They say the church hasn't done enough to confront a scandal, global in nature, and one that has lasted for decades. The Pope's meeting, part of a four-day trip, is scheduled for Sunday. Some survivors' groups have criticized the decision to select individuals rather than representatives of established organizations. This is SRN News. DoorDash will pay $131.5 million to settle claims that it underpaid delivery workers in New York City.
5: At City Hall, Mayor Zohran Mamdani described the agreement as the largest worker settlement in city history. It also requires the company to submit to a new monitoring system to ensure compliance with delivery worker pay laws. In a statement, DoorDash admitted errors. Last year, it agreed to pay almost $17 million to settle claims it unfairly used customer tips to subsidize the wages of its delivery workers in New York. Bob Agner reporting.
1: President Trump began yesterday's UN visit by telling a CNN reporter, "You should not be here." CNN, one of three outlets banned from the White House grounds, was admitted to the UN, though. CNN, MS Now, and Politico have filed a joint lawsuit. They're asking a judge to find the administration's move at the White House unconstitutional. More details at SRNNews.com.

0: 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Psalm 121, verses 7 and 8.
1: The Lord shall preserve thee from all evil. He shall preserve thy soul. The Lord shall preserve thy going out and thy coming in from this time forth and

It might be the people. It could be the programming. But we think it's the God who made the people and inspired the programming. He's the best reason we can think of to keep coming back. Rejoice Radio, sharing joy for your journey.

0: We've all heard of the Ten Commandments, but did you know God originally gave his people a choice between the law and grace? Welcome to Through the Bible. This time, Dr. J. Vernon McGee tells us about how when God brought the Israelites out of Egypt, he bore them on eagle's wings. In other words, he delivered them by grace. But instead of being content to live under that grace, they wanted to live by law. I'm Steve Schwetz, your host on this five-year journey through God's entire Word. While you grab your Bible, Greg Harris, Through the Bible's president, and I have a couple of letters from our home groups in India.
1: That's right. Today, we're going to be talking about a language called Bhojpuri, which is spoken in parts of India as well as parts of Nepal. And as always, these home group responses are very moving.
0: Yep, absolutely. This first one's from a local pastor who says, "By the grace of God, I have been faithfully serving a small church. While the journey has always been guided by God's hand, a significant milestone in our ministry came with the introduction of the media player that you provided." By the way, they're referencing these media players that we hand out for the radio home groups.
1: That's right.
0: So it's a teaching of sub-teaching of Through the Bible. "This resource has greatly impacted not only my personal walk with Christ, but also the spiritual growth of my congregation and family. Upon introducing these teachings to our church, I was met with great enthusiasm. It helped members dive deeper into the Word of God, and they learned how to apply biblical principles in practical, everyday ways. The transformation has been truly remarkable." Let me just stop right there. I don't, unless you've been to this part of the world or any place like in Africa and seen this transformation happen, see a pastor who's a lay guy, not trained in seminary, who gets a hold of one of these media players and then they distribute them to their churches, you see people come alive with an understanding of the gospel and the understanding of the Bible. And it challenges the pastor. It's almost like when you play a sport like golf with somebody that's better than you, you end up playing better.
1: Yeah.
0: These pastors get better because they're congregations understand the Bible better because of Through the Bible.
1: It's true.
0: And they're listening as well. It's this virtuous cycle that the Lord creates through exposing people to God's Word, and you have an opportunity to be a part of that with Through the Bible. So I hope you're excited as we are when we read these letters.
1: Yes.
0: Now, let me continue. "Members have embraced the study tool wholeheartedly, sharing it with their families and neighbors, sparking a great thirst for the Word of God throughout our community. This renewed interest in Scripture has drawn many closer to Christ. My own family has been blessed by this journey. Through consistent engagement, we have grown in our understanding of God's purpose and calling for our lives. I am sincerely grateful to your team for equipping us with such a valuable and effective resource."
1: Yeah, and on top of all the wonderful things that are in that letter, think about human nature being what it is. You would think that a pastor would feel it threatening, right? Why are you bringing this teaching into my church? And yet, we encounter these pastors, you and I have encountered them personally in many different countries, where they are beyond thankful. They are overjoyed, saying, "This is transforming my own ministry," like you said, as a pastor.
0: Yeah.
1: It's upping my game, so to speak.
0: Yeah.
1: And also, it's changing our church. And we have time for a really short letter, but powerful. A couple named Joy and John wrote, "This is a very helpful study for our church. We are growing together in God's Word, and our community is better for it."
0: And that's the second reference to community.
1: Yes.
0: And when the gospel comes to a community, when people grow in their understanding of the Word of God, it changes communities.
1: Yes.
0: Greg, let me pray for us as we begin. Heavenly Father, I pray that you would continue to use your Word to change believers and to conform them to the image of Christ, and that would have an impact in every community in which they live. May you be glorified in the teaching that we're going to hear even now today on this program. In Jesus' name, amen. Turn to Exodus 19 as we make our way through the Bible with Dr. J. Vernon McGee.
2: Now, friends, as we come back today to this 19th chapter of the book of Exodus, we got down really last time to verse 4. "Ye have seen what I did unto the Egyptians, and how I bare you on eagle's wings and brought you unto myself." Now, the children of Israel now come up to Mount Sinai. They've left the land of Egypt. God delivered them, and he has brought them now to Mount Sinai. And they're going to have to make a decision here at Mount Sinai. God says, "You've seen how I bore you on eagle's wings." As we said last time, eagle's wings are a symbol of deity. And they set forth here the salvation by the grace of God. And we are going to see that they also set forth discipline by the grace of God. That's when we get over to Deuteronomy. But here we see it's salvation. Now, will you notice, God says, I have brought you on eagle's wings. Well, how did he do it? Well, first of all, he found them helpless and hopeless in the slavery of Egypt, and he delivered them. He redeemed them by blood. And that night when the death angel passed over, and that was the death of the firstborn in the houses where there was not the blood, why, that ended the plagues. And that night the children of Israel marched out. And then they came to the Red Sea, and even then they were not out of the land of Egypt. And Pharaoh could have well have slaughtered them, just like animals, and that's what he would have done had not God intervened again. And God brought them across the Red Sea by power, mighty power. Only the power of God could do that. And you see here, he's bearing them on eagle's wings. He's carrying them that way. And then they've come out now of slavery to freedom. They've come out of the brickyards to go to the promised land, from Egypt now to Sinai, from death to life, from Egyptian darkness to heaven's light, from the helplessness under the slave master to the very heart of God, all the way from defeat to victory. And now he's brought them to Mount Sinai. And on the way over, we've seen seven experiences that they've had. Now, those seven experiences are very meaningful, as we've seen for us today. We've seen how he met their need. These are experiences you and I'll have, and how God meets our need today, how he provides for us. God gave them manna. God gave them water from the rock. God sweetened the bitter waters at Marah. And that long 3 days wilderness march without any water. And then God delivered them from Amalek. The victory was won through prayer. You can't overcome the flesh, friends, by effort. I'm sure you've learned that. This is something you turn over to the Holy Spirit and learn to walk by the Spirit. The victory is on the hilltop, never down by fighting. And I'm sure many of us have learned that. And then we do not today serve God through worldly wisdom. We hear so much about the Lord's will, the Lord's will. I noticed recently in a church where they were having a series of meetings, and every service had to do how you can find the Lord's will, how you can find the Lord's will. And I came to the conclusion from some of the subjects that a great deal of worldly wisdom was being used to find out God's will for your life. I don't think you find it out that way, my friend. This idea today that we are to do the expedient and we're to use certain methods and that type of thing, that just doesn't happen to be God's way of doing it. Oh, God bore them on eagle's wings, and that's the way he bears us today. That's by his marvelous grace, and we walk by faith. That's the thing that God is saying to them here. He wants now to have them make a decision, though. He says, you've seen what I've done already. And now in verse 5, he says, now therefore, if ye will obey my voice indeed and keep my covenant, then ye shall be a peculiar treasure unto me above all, for all the earth is mine. And his question is going to be, are you willing to keep the commandments that God will give to you? And we'll see in a minute their reaction to that. And they're going to exchange grace for law, by the way. And a great many people do that today. But you and I live in a day when God saves by grace, and he doesn't save by law. And what a contrast there is between law and grace. What a difference it is. The law demands, grace gives. The law says do, grace says believe. The law exacts. Grace bestows. The law says work. Grace says rest. The law threatens, pronouncing a curse. Grace entreats, announcing a blessing. The law says do, and thou shalt live. Grace says live, and thou shalt do. The law condemns the best man, and grace saves the worst man. The law reveals the character of God, and it also reveals the weakness of man. Paul says, now we know that whatsoever the law saith, it saith to them that are under the law, that every mouth might be stopped, the whole world come guilty before God. God never gave the law to save at all. Somebody says, then why was the law given? And as many of you have heard me say before, no one was ever saved by keeping the law. You couldn't mention a one. Moses here was a murderer, friends. He was no law keeper at all. And he's going to get very angry, we're going to see, and lose his temper and smite that rock twice when he shouldn't even have smitten it once. This is something that we need to note very carefully, that the law was given, friends, for a very definite reason. Paul says in verse 19 of Galatians 3, wherefore then serveth the law? It was added not because of, but for the sake of transgressions, till the seed should come to whom the promise was made. You see, the law was given to reveal that we were sinners, and it was just given temporarily, till the seed should come, and that seed is Christ. And Paul goes on to say in verse 24, wherefore the law is our schoolmaster to bring us to Christ, that we might be justified by faith. Now, the schoolmaster here is not a school teacher. It is a slave that took the little child that was born into a home of a Roman patrician or a well-to-do Roman citizen. And he took the little child, clothed it, that is, in the sense he dressed him every morning, washed him, blew his nose when he needed it. And then there came a day when the little fellow grew old enough to go to school. So the schoolmaster is the one who led him to school. And the word is pedagogus, which means to take the little one by the hand and lead him to the school. Now the law, friends, is our schoolmaster, our pedagogus. He's the one that takes us by the hand as little children, brings us to the cross and says, little fella, you need a savior. You need to be saved. You're a sinner. Now the law is just that. And these people are given the opportunity. And now notice the reaction of these people to all of this. In verse 6, and ye shall be unto me a kingdom of priests and a holy nation. You see, God's original intention for Israel was that they were to be a kingdom of priests, that all of the tribes were to be priests. But because of their failure to go in at Kadesh Barnea and their failure here at the giving of the law, and they made the golden calf, why, he only chose one tribe. But his ultimate goal, and in the millennium, you'll find that the entire nation of Israel will arrive at that original purpose of God, that they are going to be a nation of priests here on this earth. That'll be long after the church is removed and will be in heaven with the Lord Jesus in the New Jerusalem. Now, he says here, ye shall be unto me a kingdom of priests and a holy nation. These are the words which thou shalt speak unto the children of Israel. Now, verse 7, and Moses came and called for the elders of the people and laid before their faces all these words which the Lord commanded him. Now, listen to these people. What self-confidence they had. Verse 8. And all the people answered together and said, all that the Lord hath spoken, we will do. And Moses returned the words of the people unto the Lord. Now, this is going to be the beginning of this dispensation of law that came in at Mount Sinai when God gave the law to these people. And it goes all the way from Mount Sinai to Calvary, all the way from the Exodus to the cross, all the way from one mount to another mount. It is the revelation now that a people under ideal conditions are not able to keep the law. But will you listen to them? Verse 8, and all the people answered together and said, all that the Lord hath spoken, we will do. Now, my friend, they haven't even heard what he's going to say. God says, would you like to have my commandments? Would you like now to be under law? They said, why, bring it on. We'll keep it. And that's the attitude of a great many people today, that you can please God, that natural man can please God. And friends, it's been demonstrated for 1,500 years. These people under law made a failure. They made a terrible failure. They were not able to keep the law. And it's impossible for the natural man to. And that's exactly what Paul is saying in Romans 8, the reason God has us on a different plane altogether, that we can never please God. The law was given to control that old nature, and it doesn't, because the old nature is a communist. You can't control it. It is a revolutionary. And will you listen to what he says in Romans 8, verse 6? For to be carnally minded is death, but to be spiritually minded is life and peace. Because the carnal mind is enmity against God. For it's not subject to the law of God, neither indeed can be. Now, you and I have an old nature, and that nature is at enmity against God. It can never be obedient unto God. Have you made that discovery in your own life? Have you found out that you're a failure at meeting God's standard? And thank God he has another arrangement. And the self-confidence of people today who tell me that they keep the law, and that there's nothing that makes a hypocrite out of a person than to walk around and say today, I keep the law, when you know you don't measure up to God's standard at all. All right, now let's look at it. God's going to give them the law. They say, bring it on. What self-confidence. What arrogance, if you please, and what awful, unspeakable blindness and ignorance this is. And yet there are multitudes today, after God's already demonstrated that man could not be saved under law, he gave that dispensation. It's been tried out, and it's been tried out under ideal conditions, more ideal, by the way, than today. Now, verse 9 of this 19th chapter of Exodus. And the Lord said unto Moses, lo, I come unto thee in a thick cloud, that the people may hear when I speak with thee, and believe thee forever. And Moses told the words of the people unto the Lord. There are those that think that the giving of the law was a very beautiful thing. Many years ago in Georgia, I had a lady that came up to me. She was a very cultured, refined Southern lady. And she said to me, Mr. McGee, don't you think the giving of the law was such a beautiful and lovely thing? And I think I shocked her. I said, I don't see anything beautiful in it. It's a frightful and terrifying thing. All right, let's look at this now, because here's the giving of the law. And you tell me whether you see anything beautiful in it or not. Listen, verse 10, and the Lord said unto Moses, go unto the people and sanctify them today and tomorrow, and let them wash their clothes and be ready against the third day. For the third day the Lord will come down in the sight of all the people upon Mount Sinai. This is a tremendous scene, you say. Well, wait a minute. We're not through. Will you listen to this? And thou shalt set bounds unto the people round about, saying, take heed to yourselves, that ye go not up into the mount, or touch the border of it. Whosoever toucheth the mount shall be surely put to death. Now, does that sound beautiful to you, my friend? Why, they were told not to even get near the mount and not to touch it. They'd be smitten dead. That's not beautiful. That's awful. Now, verse 13, there shall not a hand touch it, but he shall surely be stoned or shot through, whether it be beast or man. It shall not live. When the trumpet soundeth long, they shall come up to the mount. And Moses went down from the mount unto the people and sanctified the people, and they washed their clothes. And he said unto the people, be ready against the third day. Come not at your wives. And it came to pass on the third day in the morning that there were thunders and lightnings and a thick cloud upon the mount, and the voice of the trumpet exceeding loud, so that all the people that was in the camp trembled. My friends, this is not a circus parade that's going by. This is the giving of the law, and this is terrifying. And the people trembled because it was a frightful experience. Listen, I'm not through reading. Verse 17, and Moses brought forth the people out of the camp to meet with God, and they stood at the nether part of the mount. And Mount Sinai was altogether on a smoke, because the Lord descended upon it in fire, and the smoke thereof ascended as the smoke of a furnace, and the whole mount quaked greatly. Do you want to tell me that you think that the giving of the law is beautiful? My friend, it was a terrifying thing that took place. Now we are told that when the voice of the trumpet sounded long and waxed louder and louder, Moses spake, and God answered him by a voice. And the Lord came down upon Mount Sinai on the top of the mount, and the Lord called Moses up to the top of the mount. And Moses went up. And the Lord said unto Moses, go down, charge the people, lest they break through unto the Lord to gaze, and many of them perish. You see, a great many thought they might see something. Well, they'll not see anything. They're only going to hear a voice. Because it's still true today, no man hath seen God at any time. Now will you notice, verse 22, and let the priests also, which come near to the Lord, sanctify themselves, lest the Lord break forth upon them. And Moses said unto the Lord, the people cannot come up to Mount Sinai, for thou chargest us, saying, set bounds about the mountain, sanctify it. And the Lord said unto him, away, get thee down, and thou shalt come up, thou and Aaron with thee, but let not the priests and the people break through to come up unto the Lord, lest he break forth upon them. So Moses went down unto the people and spake unto them. Now you have here in chapter 20 the giving of the law. And actually the Ten Commandments is not all of it by any means. We have first of all here the Ten Commandments, and with it is the order for the altar in chapter 20. And remember, they both go together. There must be an altar for a sacrifice to be offered. Because you see, the law reveals, and there must be the shedding of blood for sin. And just as you have in your bathroom a mirror, and that represents the law, and underneath is a basin. Now, you don't wash yourself with the mirror. The mirror reveals, but you wash yourself with the basin. And today there is a fountain filled with blood drawn from Emmanuel's veins, and sinners plunge beneath that flow, lose all their guilty stains. Now, we have here in chapter 20 the Ten Commandments and then instructions about the altar. That's important. But that doesn't end the law. You have then in chapters 21 and 24 what is called social legislation. Now, we're living in a day when a great deal of attention is being given to what is known as social legislation. We're just finding out how important that is, especially in this complicated age. But God took care of this a long time ago, and that won't end it, because with the law, we'll have instructions for the making of a tabernacle. And that's the very center of the life of Israel. That tabernacle will be right in the center of the camp. And then you have in the next book, the book Leviticus, the service of the tabernacle. And all of that's part of the law. Now when you get to Deuteronomy, you'll find out that you have not the repetition, although it looks like it, but it's not. What it is the interpretation of the law after 40 years' experience with it. And that means that Exodus now, beginning here with chapter 20, all the way through the book of Leviticus and Numbers, for they are on the wilderness march there, and Deuteronomy, that's all the Mosaic system. That's the law. There are those today that like to say they're under law and that you must keep the law, and what they mean is just the Ten Commandments. But friends, that was really a small part of it. Well, we're going to see next time the giving of the Ten Commandments. May God richly bless you, my beloved.
0: Well, Well, there's more to come in this great study of Exodus, so keep hopping aboard the Bible bus. 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I'm Steve Schwetz, and of course, I'll save you a seat next time.

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1: With SRN News, I'm Rich Thomason in Washington. Iran's president says the people of his country are the victims of terrorism, not at the hands of Iranian security forces who have killed thousands of Iranians, but rather the hands of the U.S. Masoud Pezeshkian leveled the charge in a speech this morning at the U.N. President Trump has put Iran on notice. He tells the U.N. General Assembly that he has a big decision to make.
2: Will a deal be made with Iran that lets them rebuild and create a far greater country than it ever was before, maybe one of the greatest in the Middle East or even the world? Or do I annihilate the Islamic Republic?
1: Mr. Trump predicts an agreement between the U.S. and Iran will come after the midterm elections. A senior NATO commander is issuing a fresh warning about Russia.
3: NATO's deputy commander in Europe's warning that Russian President Vladimir Putin's becoming increasingly reckless as his war in Ukraine drags on. Air Chief Marshal Sir John Stringer tells AP Putin's seeking to divide Western allies, while other European leaders warn Moscow's planning to test NATO's collective defense pact with bolder attacks that have already included sabotage and espionage. But Stringer also cautions NATO members need to be aware of a fevered environment and be careful in their response because Putin would like to provoke the alliance into an overreaction. I'm Ben Thomas.
1: Chinese President Xi Jinping is scheduled to arrive in Washington tonight and ahead of White House talks tomorrow. Xi and President Trump are expected to discuss, among other things, artificial intelligence, trade, and rare earth minerals. On Wall Street this morning, the Dow is down about 132 points. The Nasdaq is off close to 300 points. This is SRN News. Finally, something that Republicans and Democrats agree on.
4: A new poll from the Pew Research Center asks Americans about the freedoms guaranteed by the First Amendment. And as you might expect, members of the two parties differ widely in their concern about most of them. But on the question of whether or not they fear future restrictions on the freedom of religion, the numbers are very close. 41% of Democrats say they're very concerned, as are 37% of Republicans. Michael Harrington reporting.
1: Polls indicate that more and more Americans are using artificial intelligence to answer personal and spiritual questions. AI chatbots are being asked such things as, how do I cope with grief? Why does suffering occur? And what kind of person should I become? Critics are warning that AI is entering territory more properly occupied by clergy members, churches, and ministries. According to Pew Research, about 1 in 10 American adults now report using chatbots for emotional support or advice. This is SRN News. Along with those 3 squares a day, a judge's ruling means that Texas prison inmates can look forward to something else.
5: The ruling was hailed as a major victory by advocates who have fought for years for air conditioning in prisons across the state, where summer heat routinely soars above 100 degrees Fahrenheit. U.S. District Judge Robert Pittman said in a 150-page order that the Texas Department of Criminal Justice must immediately begin developing a plan for the installations. He ruled that a lack of air conditioning violates the constitutional right to not be given cruel and unusual punishments. John Scott reporting.
1: As the U.S. and China race to dominate AI, Senator Bernie Sanders and Democrat Congressman Greg Kassar introducing legislation that would ban artificial superintelligence, pause development of advanced AI systems, and create a new Department of Artificial Intelligence. More details, SRNNews.com.

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1: The Lord shall preserve thee from all evil. He shall preserve thy soul. The Lord shall preserve thy going out and thy coming in from this time forth and even forevermore.
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3: Take your Bible, if you would, and join me today in the book of Romans, chapter number 4. Romans chapter number 4, and then in just a moment, we will also be in Genesis chapter 12. Genesis chapter 12. So in our services, we have been for some time studying the book of Romans. We're going to back up a little bit today in Romans and use it as our launching pad, Romans chapter 4. And then we'll be walking through several different passages today in the book of Genesis. So Romans chapter 4, before we get there, let me ask a question. How many of you have ever used the expression before as it pertains to a lot of different circumstances, settings? We use the expression, well, it's about time. We ask that question about all kinds of things, or we make the statement. I mean, it could be something as simple as, do you ever watch the neighbors? Do you ever see what the neighbors are doing? And you could have been, you know, looking out the window and you hear, you know, your wife say, well, Harry's mowing his yard and it's about time. You know, that kind of an idea. I mean, and it could be something like what happened today. We live in Florida, Pensacola, Florida, and we have had an unusually large amount of rain over the past, I was going to say weeks, but literally months. We've just gotten a lot of rain. And this morning, maybe you looked up and you saw the sun and you had a conversation. Said, well, it's about time. You know, that idea, because we've been waiting to see it peek through those rain clouds for quite some time. The expression communicates that we've been anticipating something. And whatever it was, it didn't meet our schedule or our timetable. The character that we're going to look at today, our primary focus, may have been tempted to look at God and say, God, it's about time. It's about time. I don't know what's going on, of course, in your life and your setting, your circumstances, but does God ever meet your timetable in ways that are consistent with what you think he should be doing? In other words, aren't there times when we consider what it is that God's doing, how he is placing different things along our path? Aren't there times when we say, God, when? When is this going to happen, and why hasn't this happened? And our timetable and God's are seldom synonymous. And we look at God and we say, well, when's it going to happen? And we finally see when we get through that time of waiting, someone could have actually said to God, well, God, it's about time. Your Bibles are open right now to Romans chapter 4. Look down, if you would, Romans chapter 4, verse number 1. Let's start in verse number 1. Romans 4, 1, here the Bible records, what shall we say then that Abraham, our father, as pertaining to the flesh, hath found? For if Abraham were justified by works, he hath whereof to glory, but not before God. For what saith the Scripture? Now notice the recorded words of Abraham's testimony. Abraham believed God, and it was counted unto him for righteousness. His belief counted for righteousness. Now, skip down to verse number 19. And being not weak in faith, he considered not his own body, now dead, when he was about 100 years old, neither yet the deadness of Sarah's womb. He staggered not at the promise of God through unbelief, but was strong in faith, giving glory to God, and being fully persuaded that what he had promised, he was able also to perform. This is the title of our message today. It's about time. Now, I do want to point out something that's important for us to at least acknowledge, that we're going to see a man whose Old Testament human earthly reality was somewhat imperfect. But we're looking at him through the lens of the Old Testament. This is in many ways not just figurative, but there is some reality to this. We seem to see the Old Testament saints in their humanity, and then it's as if God takes their Old Testament character and passes them through the reality of the cross, the death, the burial, and the resurrection of Jesus Christ, that which every Old Testament saint was anticipating, looking forward to, the coming of the Messiah. And now we see Abraham on the other side of the cross, and his faith is perfect. There's nothing missing. There's no weak point. There's no stumble or struggle. It's why the Bible can take a guy like Lot, Abraham's nephew, who was a clear rascal in the Old Testament, and place him in the New Testament and give him the title Just Lot, as in justified, standing before God without spot or blemish. And you know, that's how God sees you as well. He sees you in the lens and in the light of the New Testament, having passed through the cross, and now you stand perfect in Jesus Christ, in Christ alone. We're going to look at Abraham's faith today, and we're going to see him as we sometimes see ourselves, not in light of the cross, not in light of Jesus, but just the frailties that oftentimes we see in ourselves and maybe see in others as well. Your Bibles are open to Genesis chapter 12. In just a moment, we're going to begin reading in verse number 1. Now, the first thing we're going to notice about Abraham and his faith was we're going to see a delay. The delay. There is something that he's looking for, he's expecting, he's anticipating, and it's just flat out not there. Now, he has reason to expect it. He has some understanding, like, yeah, I know this is coming because God made some promises to me. The first thing that we notice in this delay is there was a promise declared. And when this promise was declared, Abraham's about 75 years old at the time. Genesis chapter 12, beginning in verse number 1. Now the Lord had said unto Abram, get thee out of thy country, from thy kindred, from thy father's house, unto that land that I will show thee. And I will make of thee a great nation, and I will bless thee, make thy name great, and thou shalt be a blessing. And I will bless them that bless thee, and curse them that curseth thee. And in thee shall all the families of the earth be blessed. So Abram departed as the Lord had spoken unto him, and Lot went with him. And Abram was 75 years old when he departed out of Haran. If you flip a page in your Bible and look at Genesis chapter 13, verse number 16, notice again what is said. And I will make thy seed... This is the promise declared, and I will make thy seed as the dust of the earth, so that if a man can number the dust of the earth, then shall thy seed also be numbered. You know, a promise declared is one thing. It's one of those things that when it is made, God is saying, now hold on to this until I give you the next thing. A promise declared. God saying, okay, here's something for you to wrap yourself around. Maybe there have been certain promises of God throughout different stages of your life that you have just held on to. You said, God, you knew what I needed at that stage, at that age of my life. And those promises are found all throughout Scripture, and they can be very personal to you. Like, God, how did you know that I needed that then? How does God know what Moses needs when he's telling him, you're going to be my mouthpiece, you're going to be my leader that will bring out the children of Israel from captivity? How does he know this? He knows that God is giving him a promise to hold on to because God says to Moses, in no uncertain terms, certainly, I will be with thee. What does Moses need at this time? He needs a promise from God. He needs to know there's something I can hold on to. And they're all throughout Scripture. For example, Isaiah 41, verse number 10, "Fear thou not, for I am with thee. Be not dismayed, for I am thy God. I will strengthen thee, yea, I will help thee, yea, I will uphold thee with the right hand of my righteousness." This is a promise from God. It can be just as much yours as it is anybody's. He goes on, they're everywhere. 2 Corinthians chapter 12, verse number 9, "And he saith unto me, my grace is sufficient for thee, for my strength is made perfect in weakness." I suspect that there may be many in this room, many that are watching, who'd say, "I've held on to that promise on many occasions." How about Hebrews chapter 13, verse number 5? "He has said, I will never leave thee nor forsake thee." He says, "I'm not going anywhere. Listen, you may wander down this path, but I will never leave thee." Once we have been made one, there is no rending that union. What promises are you holding on to right now? They're available to help anchor you to the truth when the winds of adversity, when the uncertainties and doubts begin to flood your mind, we go back and we say, "God, I need an anchor for my soul." And what are those anchors? They're the promises of God. Repeatedly in Joshua chapter 1, over and over and over. In fact, it's a good little personal study to just walk through and find out how many times does God say personally to Joshua, not through Moses, not through anyone else, God saying, "Joshua, don't be afraid. Joshua, I have called you to this. Fear not, Joshua." In Joshua chapter 1, verse 9, "Have not I commanded thee? Be strong and of good courage. Be not afraid, neither be dismayed, for the Lord thy God is with thee whithersoever thou goest." Joshua finds himself in some uncertain territory. He's never done this before. He doesn't have a leader that has done this before. His leader had gotten to the brink of Jordan, but never beyond it. In fact, all Moses was able to do was to be able to go up to a mount and peer into the very place where Joshua would plant his feet. What is it that God has before you right now? You say, "I've never been this way before. I've never done this before. I don't know exactly what I'm doing." And he says, "Don't be afraid. Have not I commanded thee? Be strong and of good courage. I'm telling you, Joshua, you have what you need because God is going with you whithersoever thou goest." Those are good commands, good promises to hold on to. Well, this is a promise declared. He's 75 years old. I suspect he held on pretty tightly to that, but 10 years has gone by, and now it's a promise delayed. I mean, this has taken a while now, and nothing has happened. Skip forward a little bit in the book of Genesis. Go to Genesis chapter 16. We're just going to do kind of some highlights through the life of Abraham. Look at Genesis chapter 16. He's now 85 years old, and so promises declared, they're one thing, but promises delayed are another. Promises delayed. Genesis chapter 16, look down at verse number 1. "Now Sarai, Abram's wife, bare him no children, and she had an handmaid, an Egyptian, whose name was Hagar. And Sarai said unto Abram, Behold now, the Lord hath restrained me from bearing. I pray thee, go in unto my maid. It may be that I may obtain children by her. And Abram hearkened to the voice of Sarai." So often we are looking for God to work, and it seems as if God is simply gone silent. God says, "Listen, what I gave you, until I change or alter that command, you function underneath that call."
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0: There's a difference between the actual temperature and how hot it feels. Life can be like that too. Add tiredness, worry, and one too many things going wrong at once. And suddenly everything feels worse than it really is. 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
1: 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One, know the seven C's of history. 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And two, know the difference between observational and historical science. When you read an exhibit sign, separate the observations from the story applied to the evidence because of a worldview. And three, ask, were you there? No one was there at the beginning except God.
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1: With SRN News, I'm Bob Agnew in Washington. Along with issues ranging from artificial intelligence to security in Iran, President Trump is expected to raise with Chinese leader Xi Jinping the cases of several people who've been detained and the U.S. has wrongfully.
2: So March 19th, 2026, Secretary of State Marco Rubio designated him as a wrongful detainee. Since then, I got a lot more help from.
1: That is the wife of Yulin Chen, detained a Chinese American seismologist, and she's expressing hope that the president will intervene and accomplish his release. Meanwhile, three news outlets President Trump has banned from the White House are asking a judge to find that ban unconstitutional.
3: On Tuesday, President Donald Trump clashed with CNN reporter Caitlin Collins at the United Nations in New York after Trump last week banned CNN, MS Now, and Politico from White House grounds and called their news coverage fake news.
4: I'm surprised that CNN is here covering me. You should
5: United
4: be here.
5: Nations
4: you, should
5: not, in, sir.
4: You should not be here covering me.
3: The long-running conflict between Trump and news media outlets he finds unfavorable is set to play out Wednesday afternoon in a court hearing.
1: And that is Donna Warder reporting. It's harvest time in California wine country, but many growers are struggling to sell their grapes because of changing drinking habits among Americans. Kyle Collins is with Allied Grape Growers in Lodi, California.
6: The demand for wine has dropped considerably, and people are drinking less, and they have more options for when they do choose to drink than they've ever had. And as a result, wine is facing its first real decline here over the last 5 years, relative to what we've seen over the last 30 years, which has been consistent growth in the wine market.
1: In fact, the decline is forcing some grape growers to tear out their vineyards altogether. Their families have grown those for generations in some cases. This is SRN News. Some new controversy has been sparked by the Archbishop of Canterbury. Michael Harrington explains why.
7: On this year's 25th anniversary of the 9/11 attack, Sarah Mullally presented the Church of England's Hubert Walter Award for Reconciliation and Interfaith Cooperation to Hafiz Ashrafi, a Muslim cleric who has praised Osama bin Laden. When outrage ensued, the Archbishop withdrew the award a week later. Now thousands of Britons have signed a petition calling for Mullally to step down as the Church of England's leader and the head of the Worldwide Anglican Communion. Michael Harrington reporting.
1: The Italian Prime Minister Giorgia Meloni plans to introduce legislation that would ban the wearing of burqas or niqabs in schools. The burqa is an all-covering dress worn by some Muslim women, while the niqab is a veil worn by the most conservative women, in which at most only the eyes are allowed to show through. This is SRN News. Here's Rich Thomason now with a midday Wall Street Business Report.
8: Wall Street is holding near record highs, and oil prices have dropped some more after President Trump said that U.S. and Iranian negotiators held a three-hour meeting at the U.N. Brent crude, the international standard, fell 0.3% to $98.99 per barrel. Benchmark U.S. crude dropped 1.1% to $89.84 per barrel. Investors are focusing on Chinese President Xi Jinping's state visit to Washington, which is kicking off today, and his meeting this week at the White House with President Trump. Artificial intelligence is expected to rank high on the agenda. Canadian Prime Minister Mark Carney says that trade negotiations with India have been making good progress, and Carney says the two countries are aiming to wrap up their talks by the G20 summit in mid-December. For the Wall Street Business Report, I'm Rich Thomason.
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9: Is so great a God as our God. Thou art the God that dost wonders. Thou hast declared thy strength among the people.

Feeling overwhelmed by life's twists and turns? When the economy's uncertain and storms are brewing, it's easy to feel lost at sea. But here's the silver lining. Amidst the chaos, God's always by your side. From the smallest atom to the vast universe, He's in control. 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His unwavering presence is your constant anchor. 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
1: The Lord shall preserve thee from all evil. He shall preserve thy soul. 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
2: If someone were to come up to you and ask you this question, where are you headed in the Christian life, would you be able to draw them a reasonable roadmap? If someone should then say, now where are you on this map right now, how would you answer? If someone would say to you, define Christian responsibility, could you do it? Do you consider yourself a responsible Christian? If someone were to ask you, last question, what does it cost to be a disciple of Jesus Christ? Do you know experientially? How would you answer? Now, these are not hypothetical questions. These are the real issues of the Christian life that you and I must face if we're to honestly look at the subject that's before us this morning. Responsible Christians, that's the issue. That's the foundation upon which we'll be building this next portion of our study as we continue to look at the living lessons from Proverbs. Our purpose in this lesson is twofold. Purpose number one is to remind you of where we're headed in our study of Proverbs. Purpose number two is to remind all of us where we're headed in the Christian life. Now that may sound like a big order, but both are necessary if we're to continue our pilgrimage through Proverbs. To answer the first question, we must regress and then for a moment review and then overview before we preview. Got it? At the midway point in a study this long, it's often good to stop and take a more extensive review of where we are and where we're going, lest we forget. So please bear with us as we take a quick glance backward this morning before we progress. At the outset of our excursion through the seas of Proverbs, we determined that what God had done was to take and use as ingredients all the principles necessary to live the Christian life. And as a good chef, he took these ingredients and lovingly folded them in one at a time, and then he turned on the mixmaster of his grace and he blended them into 31 layers of wisdom. So that by using this book as a textbook every day of our lives, we can have a strong portion of wisdom imparted to us every day for 31 days, and then the first day of the next month start over with chapter 1 and a whole new surface of truth levels that we'd never seen before. And truths about everything are everywhere. For example, there are important principles about friendships in chapter 1, right? Right. But there are in chapter 2 and 3 and 4 and 13 and 14 too. You say, well, where can I find principles on diligence? Well, you look in chapter 6. Oh, but they're also in chapter 10, 11, 13, and 16. You see, there's some 80 key subjects in the book of Proverbs that emerged, and our goal was to take and draw them out one at a time and then categorize them and put them back together topically so that we could seek to find what the mind of Christ is. Say about correctability or murmuring or anger. Now, to do this, you may recall, we divided the book of Proverbs into what we thought might be four logical stages of spiritual maturity. Those stages were called the four faces of wisdom. The first face of wisdom was humility. It was the attitude of heart that God said you and I must have before anything else could happen. It's how we respond to God and how we respond to other people. So we began a search through Proverbs on that subject, you remember? Unfortunately, we had to begin with the perennial problem of pride. And then we went on and looked at the high cost of humility, only to excitedly find out at last that the battle was not ours, but God's. And then we looked further and found out that the person who really was learning to be humble must next learn to be teachable. And once he had learned to be teachable, Proverbs said he had to learn to be correctable. Through all of this, the pages of Proverbs were beginning to paint a portrait of God's man or God's woman. And that portrait simply said, humility. And then there unfolded for us the second phase of wisdom that we have just been involved in, the second face, if you will. the issue of self-control. It became apparent that once the Christian had God's mind about who he was, then his mind and body must come under the control of the Spirit to be effective. In order for that to happen, we found, the will had to learn to respond to the Word over the objections of the emotions and the appetites. That was self-control. So we looked at proverbial principles on internal self-control. You remember impulsiveness, anger, envy, and fear. Then external self-control, adultery, gluttony, and drunkenness. And then lastly, at expressional self-control, the fiery issue of taming the tongue. And we had to wrestle with such tongue twisters as arguing, gossiping, judging, lying, boasting, murmuring, and so forth. And I trust that you, as well as I, throughout this leg of our journey, came to realize that God's teachable saint, God's leader of tomorrow, had to first of all humble himself in his attitudes and then began to realize the man or woman of God must be a man or woman of self-control. But there are two more faces of wisdom that unfold for us in the book of Proverbs. The third is responsibility. The fourth is either generosity or sensitivity, depending on how we approach it. And I want to remind us they build on each other. For example, self-control without humility is legalism. Responsibility without self-control is hypocrisy. Generosity without responsibility is foolishness. So each depends on the other for its base. And that's why we've been progressing as we have. Today we begin our study of the third face of wisdom, the issue of Christian responsibility. Let me begin this new dimension in our perusal of Proverbs with a definition. What is responsibility? Responsibility is man's response to God's ability. It is a perfect blending of God's sovereignty with man's accountability. What it says is you are responsible to do certain things. But thank goodness, God is responsible for the outcome, not us. God has the ability, but it is our response that frees him to demonstrate that ability through our lives. It allows him to lead us into the lush forests of maturity we all so long to inhabit. And so you and I may have begun to learn a little bit about humility and just a little bit about self-control, restraining our pride and restraining our behavior, but victory comes when the restrained life becomes a responsible life, and we begin to respond to God's ability the way he designed us to do. So phase one was seeing life from God's perspective. Phase two was controlling life for God's objectives. And now phase three, structuring the life according to God's designs. Believe it or not, there are more than 180 verses in the book of Proverbs dealing with the responsible Christian life. Five of the areas we'll deal with. Number one, becoming responsible for your life. That is, understanding where you're going. Secondly, becoming responsible in the home. I think we'll find that that basically boils down to discipline in parenting. Thirdly, becoming responsible on the job. That's a tough one. The disciplines of diligence might be a better word. Becoming responsible in business, I believe we'll find the book of Proverbs may well be the best management textbook on business operation ever written. And then lastly, being responsible in relationships. For example, there are more than 30 verses in Proverbs on how to make and keep friends. Interestingly enough, these 180 verses are divided almost equally among those five subjects. But this morning we'll begin by looking at Proverbs for principles on responsibility of knowing where you are in life and staying there. So I'm going to ask you today to go with me to the book of Proverbs and ask this question. Do you know where you're going in life? Before we go to Proverbs, though, let's listen to the Apostle Paul. Here's a man who knew where he was going, and nothing was allowed to sidetrack him. 1 Corinthians chapter 9, beginning with verse 24, Paul wrote this, "Do you not know that in a race all the runners compete, but only one receives the prize? Run your race, that you may lay hold of the prize and make it yours." Now, every athlete who goes into training conducts himself temperately and restricts himself in all things. They do it to receive a wreath that will soon wither, but we do it to receive a crown of blessedness that cannot wither. Therefore, I do not run uncertainly, without aim. I don't box as though I'm beating the air or striking no adversary, but like a boxer, he said, I buffet my body, I handle it roughly, I discipline it by hardship, I subdue it, for fear that after proclaiming to others the gospel and things pertaining to it, I myself should become unfit, not stand the test, be unapproved, rejected as a counterfeit. Now, I wonder if we fully grasp what Paul was saying about the Christian life in that passage. I know I don't, or I wouldn't be living my life the way I live it. Christianity, Paul said, is not a sparring match. It's not an exercise in modified behavior. It's not a happening. It's not a game with no rules, a field with no goal, a story with no ending. Christianity is a life dedicated to warfare, a life that anticipates victory, but not without cost. The victory, singular, has been won at the greatest cost ever paid for any conflict. It cost the life of God's own Son. The victories, plural, that lead us to the place that we can receive, these victories are not won cheaply either. They're the result of uncompromising decisions, steadfast purpose, unflinching dedication to discipline. We're not playing a game in an electronic arcade. This is no cheap imitation. We're not wrestling against flesh and blood, but against principalities and powers. We're on a battlefield, and every inch of the ground we gain counts toward the crown. Paul is saying is that God takes the Christian life seriously, and so should we. We must know where we're going. We must know how we're going to get there, and not for one minute must we take our eyes off the goal, or for 1 minute forget that in this conflict there hangs in the balance things eternal. Men and women come to Christ in our day. He enters their lives and begins to dwell. He promises them spiritual blessings in the heavenlies and spiritual privileges in the here and now. And well-meaning theologians and compromising fellow Christians soon impose a saccharine sweet imitation of the real thing in their thinking. And we begin to settle into a double-minded kind of existence. Do all you can for Jesus, but get all you can out of this world. The church becomes a party house. The Bible becomes a helpful storybook. The gospel becomes a last-ditch escape from hell. And the Christian life becomes a maze of traditions mixed with compromise. And we call it Christianity. Jesus didn't. Paul didn't. And we shouldn't. Christianity is an all-encompassing way of life that so engulfs the sphere of mind, emotion, and will, body, soul, and spirit, that no thought can be thought ever that does not first consider the name Jesus. Christianity is a person. Christianity is a person on a throne, a person with a kingdom with a king with servants. That's us. And so every thought we think, every breath we breathe ought to whisper, Lord, what wouldst thou have me to do? Nothing else matters. Now, where are you headed in this pilgrimage we call the Christian life? Are you on course? Like Paul, are you running straight to the goal with purpose in every step? Or as Paul surmised, are some of us shadow boxing, playing games? Paul said he never so much as took a breath without considering where he was going. You know why? He was fearful that after having enlisted others for the race, he himself might become disqualified and asked to step aside. Now, the book of Proverbs addresses the issue of responsibility with great clarity. Some of the principles we'll share have a dual thrust. In part, they give principles concerning basic decision-making processes. But at a deeper level, they explain to us how to live the Christian life. Principles from Proverbs. We will ask the Holy Spirit to answer this question from the book of Proverbs this morning. What does a wise man do with his life? And here's how Proverbs will answer. Principle number one, a wise man knows where he's going. He has a goal, he has priorities, he understands the obstacles, but they never stand in his way. Proverbs 13:6, every prudent man acts out of knowledge. A fool just exposes his folly. Paraphrased, a wise man thinks ahead. A fool doesn't. He even brags about it. Proverbs 16:9, in his heart a man plans his course, but the Lord determines his steps. Paraphrased, we should make plans and count on the Lord to direct us. Proverbs 14:8, paraphrased, the wise man looks ahead. The fool attempts to fool himself and just won't face the facts. You know what Proverbs is saying throughout all of it? There are two kinds of men in the world. Those who know where they're going and those who don't. Those who don't are called fools. Those who do are called wise men. And all of these passages say that fools have this characteristic. They don't know where they're going, and they're proud of it. Sometimes, even in the name of faith, they refuse to face the realities of life. Instead of admitting they're in trouble, admitting they have needs, and examining where they're going, they live each day as though the days were not interconnected, as though the events did not eventually form a pattern, as though one sin did not eventually lead to another, as though our sins did not eventually find us out. The fool sees life as a maze of circumstances, unconnected and uncontrollable. The wise man sees life as a master plan in the hands of a master planner, and he sees every detail as an integral part of the plan. Therefore, he has a goal, to be Christ-like in every facet of his life. And because he has that goal, he has priorities. Whatever it takes to become more Christ-like is first. Whatever stands in the way must go. Now ask yourself this morning, are you a wise man or a fool? Look at your schedule. Really look at it. Look at your friendships. Look at your choice of entertainment. Look at your choice of investments. Listen to your conversation. Listen, if you dare, to your private thoughts and ask yourself, is that schedule, are those friendships, are those priorities the ones of a man or a woman whose heart beats only for God? Ask yourself, what is my one goal in life? Where am I going? Your answer ought to be, I am going to be with Jesus. And all of my life is lived in the light of that fact. If that's where you're going, then stop and look at how you spend your time, how you spend your money, how you use your influence, what's important to you, what burdens you down with worry. My friend, if Jesus Christ is who he says he is, and he is to us who we say he is, then is the priority we place on prayer, is the study of the word, or the pouring of our lives into others in harmony with what we say or not? If Jesus is who we say he is, then politics and sports and money and pleasure and recreation and success are not even factors when we consider our priorities in life. The wise man looks ahead and faces facts, Scripture says. The fool doesn't and is casually boastful of his unconcern. Jesus said it best in Luke 14:28. He said, suppose one of you wanted to build a tower. Will he not first sit down and estimate the cost and see if he has enough to finish it? Otherwise, he said, people will come along and laugh at you and say, there's the guy that started building and couldn't finish. And then he went on and he said, or what about a king who had 10,000 troops and here comes another king with 20,000? Wouldn't he have sense enough to stop and count the cost before he went into battle? And then in the next verse, Jesus went on to say, anyone who does not count the cost to see where he's going is a fool. And then he adds, in the same way, any of you who does not give up everything he has cannot be my disciple. My friend, there's the cost. You want to follow Jesus? Give him everything. Count the cost. It's worth it. Never look back. The fool pretends there is no cost. The fool pretends the Christian life is a masquerade where no one ever becomes totally God's. The wise man considers the Christian life to be a total surrender where there's no choice but that everything be God's. Some of us have counted the cost in the past and become sidetracked. Some of us have forgotten those commitments we made, written off those moments of surrender as emotional weakness, ignored commitments we made to special assignments or special callings, lost our sense of urgency in spiritual matters because we've forgotten where we're going. Principle number two, a wise man asks directions along the way. Let me take Proverbs 15:22, 18:13, 19:20, and 20:18 and paraphrase them and put them together for you. For the sake of time, life's plans go awry without someone to follow. Always seek counsel as you go. How can you be ignorant enough to make choices when you're not sure you have all the facts? Get all the advice you can. Wisdom will follow you if you get wise counsel. Don't press ahead until you've sought others' advice. Don't make a move until your counselors agree. The principle in one word is this: discipleship. Discipleship is the process of learning by example. Instruction is a part of it, but you're much more likely to turn out to be what they are than what they say. And never forget, counseling and discipleship are not separable terms. They're inseparable. Counseling is short-term discipleship. Discipleship is long-term counseling. Both involve seeking out someone who has walked the walk longer than you or has passed through the fire you're passing through and saying to them, "Hey, would you walk with me through this? I need help." Responsible Christians know where they're going. Responsible Christians know they can't make it without help. Paul knew it. Timothy knew it. The 12 knew it. And you know it. And I know it. The issue is this: suppose you've missed the mark in your prayer life. And you know it. You're not on course. Find someone whose prayer life is what you would like yours to be, or at least is moving in that direction, and say, "Hey, can I walk alongside you? Would you pray with me?" Suppose you really wish you could learn to memorize the word, but every time you try, you get off course. Find someone who honestly admits that they're faithfully memorizing the word and say, "Would you meet with me once a week, and would you walk alongside of me? I need help." But don't just accept the fact that you've missed the mark and change your objective. Stay the course. Get help. Principle number 3, a wise man never flirts with danger. Proverbs 19:27. Stop listening to teaching that contradicts what you know is right. 19:2, it's dangerous and it's sinful to rush into the unknown. 14:16, a wise man's cautious and avoids danger. A fool just plunges ahead with great confidence. The principle is this: a man who knows where he's going isn't always going off in tangents, seeking new spiritual thrills. He doesn't walk the tightrope of sound doctrine seeking something unique to claim. The wise man sets his course on the center of what he knows is right. He moves all of life and everything he hears with an ear to the word. He weighs his experience by the word, not the word by his experience. The highway to spiritual greatness has strewn alongside it so many who are not content to stay on the main road, but who, seeking shortcuts to maturity, found dead ends instead. And secondly, a wise man doesn't flirt with danger where besetting sins are concerned. He knows the things that are dangerous to him. She knows the things that are dangerous to her, and they don't toy with them. They don't play around with fire to see how close they can get to getting burned. If someone or something is an unusual temptation to them and there is a choice, God's man or God's woman flees evil rather than tempting God. A wise man doesn't flirt with danger, doctrinal danger or moral danger. There's too much at stake. Everything's at stake. And principle number 4, a wise man accepts responsibility for his own choices. Proverbs 19:3, the foolishness of a man perverteth his way, and then his heart frets against the Lord. The Living says a man can ruin his chances by his own foolishness, and guess what? He'll blame it on God. The key to spiritual responsibility is spiritual accountability. Until you can stop blaming your wife, your husband, your mother, your father, your church, or God for the decisions you've made in life, you can never really finish the course with joy. Some of us here this morning need to bury that once and for all. I serve a God who forgives, and I forgive. I'm not a failure because of what my parents did. I am a success because of what Jesus did, period. I'm here to tell you that I've never personally seen a man or a woman achieve any real measure of spiritual maturity who did not finally, at some stage of his or her life, accept responsibility for their own choices. Principle number 5, a wise man then rests in the sovereignty of God. Proverbs 16:1, we can make our plans, but the final outcome is still in God's hands. Proverbs 16:33, we toss the coin, the Lord controls the decision. There's the final mark of a man of God. He honestly believes Romans 8:28. Not knowledge, wisdom. He can accept that a sovereign God controls his life. He makes plans, seeks counsel, avoids pitfall, and accepts responsibility, but in the final analysis, he rests. He's charted a course. He stays on the course. The responsibility is his to stay the course. The responsibility for the outcome belongs to God. He may become a successful evangelist, or maybe just a clerk evangelizing his peers. He may become a successful teacher or maybe simply teaches children to walk in truth. He may be well known or unknown. Those are not issues with God's man. He is on course. He's given his life to Jesus, and nothing else matters. The issue is not success by acclaim. The issue is success by consistency. The day you came to Christ, many of you swore nothing would ever come between. Has it? The day you came to Christ, you surrendered to serve Him, you vowed, many of you, that you would give your life, if need be, to share your faith. Have you? There was a time when you would die before you would miss time alone with Him. Has that changed? You see, God has a plan for your life, and God has a plan for my life, and I'm here to tell you what it is. It is total, unconditional surrender to the will of God. It is total, unconditional commitment to whatever He calls us to do. And He asks us today this one penetrating question: are you responsible? Do you know where you're going? Are your priorities in line with what you say your objectives are? A wise man knows where he's going. A wise man seeks counsel along the way. A wise man doesn't flirt with danger. A wise man accepts responsibility for his choices. A wise man rests in the sovereignty of God. So a wise man like Paul can look into the face of Jesus and say, as Paul did, I fought a good fight. I finished my course. I've kept the faith. Henceforth, there's laid up for me a crown of righteousness, which the Lord, the righteous judge, will give to me in that day, but not to me only, but to all them also that love his appearing. Now, in the next few weeks, we're going to be looking together at becoming responsible. Responsible on the job, as parents, as friends, as businessmen, as housewives. We're not able to do it. The ability is God's. The response is ours. That's what responsibility is. But you see, our responsibility on the job or at home in the marketplace is not the issue. The real issue boils down to this. Have we lost sight of why we're here? Paul said, for me to live is Christ, period. He went on to say, here's why I'm living, that I may know Him, period. And then he explained, it means to experience the power of His resurrection, the fellowship of His suffering, and to be conformed to His death. Paul said, I have one reason to live, and His name is Jesus Christ. And if our one reason to live like Paul's is Jesus Christ, then the course is clear. We must return, if we've strayed, to spending the quality of time alone in His presence that we need to, and increase that time every day and every week and every month as long as we live. We must lay His word on our hearts and treasure it, savoring every syllable. It's the word of life. We must invest our time in people, not projects, people. Projects die, people are eternal. We must lay aside every weight and the sin which so easily besets us and run with patience the race that's set before us. Paul said, not everyone who runs the race wins the race. Run, he said, that you might win the prize. My reason, he asked, simple, he answered, lest I, who have enlisted others in the race, might myself be declared unfit and asked to stand aside. Now, in closing, I want to be totally honest with you, as honest as I can be. I get weary of the inconsistency of my own faith. And this lesson has been tough on me. I get weary of my own hypocrisy, at the absence of faithfulness in the disciplines of my own life. And I'm amazed, aren't you, at the patience of God and at the mercy of God? How He could continue to use me at all when I so often forget to stay the course. But I believe God has called me in the last day once again to take an honest look at my life and say, what's important to you? Where are you going? What matters? I know I've got to take account again and begin to analyze the time I spend or don't spend alone with Him. I know I've got to analyze again and examine the time I spend in the Word, the time I spend with people, and the love I have or don't have for the people I'm with. I've got to think through once again just how it is I'm supposed to use the time I have. We all think we're so put upon, but it came to dawn on me this morning that we're really not all that put upon. We have more conveniences, more recreation, more means of communication than at any time in our lives. It's not really how much time we have. The world has just crowded its way into our priorities until we're no longer viewing time from God's perspective. My problem isn't time. I've discovered it's responsibility. It's my response to God's ability to manage my time. Maybe that's yours. What I believe God is saying to me today, and maybe to some of you, is this. Get out the roadmap, son, and remind yourself of why you're here and where you're going. Find out where you may have taken a detour or two from the course I charted for you and get back on course. And I must agree with Paul. It would be a real tragedy if we who have enlisted others in the race were to be declared unfit and asked to stand aside. That must not be. That will not be if once more we become responsible.
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1: With SRN News, I'm Bob Agnew in Washington. Parts of the East Coast are bracing for a potentially early season nor'easter.
2: Forecasters warn a powerful wind and rainstorm could hit later in the week, bringing gusty winds and storm surge to Boston, New York, and other coastal cities from New England to the mid-Atlantic. The storm is currently forecast to reach New England by Saturday afternoon and pound the Northeast through the weekend. Coastal flood alerts have been issued in the mid-Atlantic, where storm surge could reach 3 feet and high winds could cause power outages. Rich Thomason reporting.
1: Also at SRNnews.com, the wife of a man detained in China is hopeful that President Trump will help to get her husband home when he meets with the Chinese president this week.
3: Yufeng Rong, the wife of a detained Chinese-American seismologist, is expressing hope that intervention by President Donald Trump could bring home her husband, Yulin Chen, nearly 2 years after he was detained in China after visiting his parents.
4: Secretary of State Marco Rubio designated him as a wrongful detainee. Since then, I got a lot more help from the U.S. government.
3: Trump is expected to raise with Chinese leader Xi Jinping the cases of Chen and 53-year-old Min Zhen, the only two U.S. citizens considered by the government to be wrongfully detained in China. I'm Lisa Dwyer.
1: A second potential measles exposure is causing concern in Philadelphia. An individual with measles passed through Philadelphia International Airport earlier this month, but did not leave the premises, according to public health officials. That reported case follows an exposure that occurred 2 days earlier at Children's Hospital of Philadelphia. Nearly 770 cases have been recorded across Pennsylvania so far this year. Slow going on Wall Street. The Dow right now is down about 300 points. This is SRN News. A lot of focus on President Trump's diplomatic efforts this week as he is hoping to secure the release of some American citizens being held at this time by the Chinese government. No telling whether or not he's going to be able to pull it off in his talks tomorrow with President Xi Jinping. Finally, something the Republicans and Democrats seem to agree on. More details in this report from correspondent Michael Harrington. He says all has to do with a new survey.
5: A new poll from the Pew Research Center asks Americans about the freedoms guaranteed by the First Amendment. And as you might expect, members of the two parties differ widely in their concern about most of them. But on the question of whether or not they fear future restrictions on the freedom of religion, the numbers are very close. 41% of Democrats say they're very concerned, as are 37% of Republicans. Michael Harrington reporting.
1: That is Michael Harrington reporting, and this is SRN News. Court documents show that Camp Mystic in the state of Texas faces a criminal investigation.
6: And that could include manslaughter or negligent homicide charges in the deaths of 27 girls amid devastating flooding in Texas last year. In search warrant applications filed, investigators sought to obtain the electronic communications of the camp's owners, saying they could be evidence of manslaughter, negligent homicide, child abandonment, or other crimes. So far, no charges have been brought. One affidavit claims that Camp Mystic had inadequate emergency plans, failed to conduct emergency drills or training, and in some cabins failed to have enough adult counselors. John Scott reporting.
1: A federal judge has ordered Texas to install air conditioning in all of its prisons by the end of 2029. That ruling was hailed as a major victory by advocates who have fought for years for air conditioning in prisons across the Lone Star State. That's where the summer heat routinely soars above 100 degrees Fahrenheit. You'll find more on these stories at SRNnews.com.

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1: The Lord shall preserve thee from all evil. He shall preserve thy soul. The Lord shall preserve thy going out and thy coming in from this time forth and even forevermore.
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0: The time for talking has just begun. Be intentional about who you talk to. We call it prayer. And God's listening. He's been listening, and more people are talking. There's change coming, and it's arriving within you. When you find yourself believing God is all you have, remember, you've never needed anything else. It's your time. Pray. Discover hope. 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
1: How do you do? Unless you're a genius, you've known the embarrassment of

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Well, the man in this story struggled to understand many things because he had a learning disability, and yet he perceived something that many people never grasp in a lifetime. And when he did, his heart and mind and life were unshackled.

0: No, no, no, I won't shut up. I just want to tell him how I know.
1: Stop talking and lie down on your bed.
0: No, I just want to introduce myself and tell them how I'm going to change their lives.
1: It's the middle of the night and they're sleeping.
0: I have an important message.
1: Stop talking. That new patient still hasn't settled down.
2: Yeah, give him a sedative. Hey, he's not violent, is he?
1: Nah, just delusional, but he'll wake up the others and then we'll have problems.
2: Oh, he's out of bed again. Get the hypodermic.
0: No, leave me alone. Take your hands off me. No, I don't want that.
1: We'll need restraints, too.
0: I had a sign from God.
2: Let's just tie him down here.
0: No. You're hurting me. Why are you hurting me?
1: It's your own fault, buddy. You wouldn't listen.
3: This is Unshackled, dramatizing true life stories, produced in Chicago by Pacific Garden Mission. Some might think the homeless live lives of freedom. They don't have jobs or families or even homes to tie them down, yet they are anything but free. They carry invisible but heavy burdens when they come to Pacific Garden Mission, burdens like guilt, shame, and regret. The mission has been a refuge for street people ever since it opened in 1877, welcoming those the world has rejected. A nourishing meal, clean clothing, and a good night's sleep in a safe environment help each man, woman, and child feel secure and worthwhile. Some need medical and dental care, which the mission also provides. And all of this is made possible by friends and listeners who give that others may live. Above all, Pacific Garden Mission shares the good news that God loves each one and offers new life, and this truth is what sets us free, like the man in this story. Now for broadcast around the earth, here's program number 2553 in the series Unshackled, the program that makes you face yourself and think. The man in our story was locked in the psychiatric ward of a large hospital in Brooklyn. He had lived in New York all of his life, a third-generation Eastern European Jew whose grandparents came to America in the late 1800s and struggled to make a better life for their children. This is the story of how his life came unraveled and then was mended. It's the true story of Alan Carey, right now on Unshackled.
4: My parents wanted children very badly, but mother had two miscarriages before I was born in 1949. My sister came 3 years later. We were both cherished, but we also had problems. My sister April had a heart defect, corrected by surgery. I had a learning disability, discovered in public school.
5: Abe, Alan's teacher says he can't read.
2: Yeah, he's still young, Ray.
5: He's a slow learner, she says. He's way behind the other kids. He's being put in a slower class already.
2: Yeah, that's too bad.
5: Maybe we can hire a tutor.
2: Do whatever it takes. You have to be able to read to survive in this world.
5: I don't understand. I love to read. I always wanted to go to college, but never had the money. I thought someday he would go to college, but now I don't know.
2: He's still young, Ray. He'll learn.
5: I hope so. He starts Hebrew school in the fall. What'll happen then?
4: The Hebrew lessons quickly overwhelmed me, and I came to dread the days I had to attend class. My father was unable to help me or comfort me because he himself was troubled with depression. As the time for my bar mitzvah approached, my anxiety grew.
5: How come the long face, Alan?
6: I can't do this book report, Mom. It's impossible.
5: I'll help you.
6: Then there's this Hebrew to memorize. Why do I have to have a bar mitzvah anyway?
5: We've been through all this before, Alan. Every Jewish boy in our family has a bar mitzvah, and you will too.
6: I hate it.
5: It's your heritage.
6: The rabbi wants to give me private lessons in Hebrew.
5: Well, that's wonderful.
6: It's terrible. I don't understand a word of what he says in Hebrew. I just memorize sounds.
5: You'll get through it. Everyone does.
6: I can't wait for this to be over and done with.
4: After my bar mitzvah, I seldom went to the synagogue. During that time, my father's depression got so bad, he had to be hospitalized one day while I was in school.
5: Ellen, I had to take your father to the Veterans Hospital.
6: Why, Mom?
5: Severe depression. War does terrible things to people, Ellen.
6: Why'd he have to fight anyway?
7: He thought it was his duty, even though he had punctured eardrums.
6: He was really brave. Not everybody gets a Silver Star and a Purple Heart, too.
7: He's lucky he wasn't killed. A lot of men died in the Battle of the Bulge.
6: He told me once that men died in front of him and in back of him.
7: You live through something like that, and sooner or later it catches up to you.
6: But, Mom, what's gonna happen to us now?
7: Don't worry, Alan. I'm working, and I'll visit your dad until he can come home. You'll have to look after your sister and do your lessons.
4: My father came home after 6 months, but his extreme mood swings kept me at a distance. Mother was often hospitalized, too, and had major surgery my first year of high school. Her absence created an air of uncertainty in our home, but we never discussed it. Meanwhile, I struggled through high school with the help of a tutor, but with very few friends. A severe case of acne and poor sportsmanship compounded my problems, but I graduated in 1967.
2: It's time for you to get a job, Alan.
7: No, Abe, he's going to college.
4: How can I do that, Mom?
7: If you don't, you'll be drafted and end up in Vietnam.
2: I served in the army.
7: That was different, Abe. We don't belong in Vietnam. There's no way I want our son getting killed over there.
4: I can't get into college with my grades, Mom.
7: There's got to be a place that'll accept you. We just have to look. You're not going into the army.
4: Long Island University accepted me in a special program, and I started in the fall of 1967, when anti-war protests dominated the campus. I'd been interested in photography since junior high, so I worked on the college newspaper as a photographer. But I had no real direction in life, except to stay out of the Army. By December, I was so depressed, I went to the school counseling service, and they recommended therapy.
8: Tell me about yourself, Alan. What's going on in your life?
4: I've been very depressed. Sometimes it's hard to get out of bed. It all seems so futile.
8: Has something happened to trigger this?
4: I don't know. It's just everything, I guess.
8: Tell me about everything.
4: I've never had any close friends. I was always the last one picked for softball. The other kids called me the Statue of Liberty because I wouldn't swing at the ball. I was afraid of missing it, and I usually did.
8: Was that the only area of difficulty?
4: No. I have a learning disability. Teachers called me lazy and slow all through my school years.
8: And your family?
4: My mother always said it was just a phase I was going through, that I'd get over it. But I never did. Classes are still a struggle. But I have to stay in school, otherwise I'll get drafted. And I don't want to go to Vietnam.
8: How does your family feel about this?
4: Well, it was my mother's idea. My father doesn't say much. He has his own problems from fighting in World War II.
8: What kind of problems?
4: Depression. Well, sometimes he's real happy. Sometimes he hardly speaks at all and can't go to work. Did I inherit that from him?
8: Don't worry. I think with help, you'll outgrow this condition, Alan.
4: For the next 2 years, I continued in school and also with weekly therapy sessions. In the spring of 69, when I was 20, I had a girlfriend for the first time. I spent a lot of extra time in school just to be with her, which made problems at home because she was a Gentile. The conflict at home was so intense, I left the family apartment and stayed at a dorm at school for several weeks. Because of the family problems, I didn't complete the English course for my associate degree. Then my girlfriend's parents decided not to send her back to New York in the fall.
8: How do you feel about your girlfriend not coming back to school this year?
4: Frustrated. Angry. But there's nothing I can do about it. I'm sure my mother is happy. She won't be very happy about my dropping out of school, though.
8: Oh?
4: I'm taking a leave of absence.
8: What are your plans?
4: I'm going to work for a while and earn some money. I already applied for a job as a taxi driver, and I do some photography work for real estate. So I drove a taxi for the next 9 months. In July 1970, Mother came home from work with a terrible pain in her stomach, so my father called an ambulance. She'd been in the hospital many times before, so I wasn't concerned. The doctors tried many treatments to stop the pain, but she didn't get any better. The end of August, she was in the hospital, and my dad had some bad news.
2: Alan, you're a big boy now, and It's time you knew that your mother isn't gonna live much longer.
4: How long does she have?
2: A couple of months, at most.
4: A couple of months?
2: Don't say anything to her, or to your sister. We have to spare them as long as we can.
4: Yeah, okay, Dad. I have to go in the house.
2: I'm gonna go visit her now.

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1: Dr. Feldman, it's Alan Carey. My mother is dying.
2: In a moment, we'll learn how this affected Alan.
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4: I quit driving a taxi so I could spend more time with my mother at the hospital. After 2 more months of treatment, she came home, where nurses took care of her around the clock. I fetched her medicine from the pharmacy. Otherwise, I did nothing but wait and wonder. On November 12th, 1970, my mother lost her battle with cancer. My father rallied to make the arrangements for a Jewish funeral, while I was left in a dazed state of mind. My therapist tried to console me.
5: Death is not easy for anyone to face, Alan.
4: But she was my mother.
5: How is the rest of your family doing?
4: My sister didn't know it was coming, and she cried more than anyone. I knew, but what could I do? I felt so useless. All my life I felt useless, worthless.
5: Even doctors are helpless in some situations.
4: I know, but there was nothing I could do. She had so much pain at the end. Even the strong medicine hardly helped. Why do people have to suffer like that? Why did she have to die?
5: Those are hard questions.
4: You know how it is after Jewish funerals. Everyone comes together and talks and consoles one another. What good are words? Words don't help.
5: Did you join the rest of your family?
4: No. I stayed in my room by myself. How can I live without my mother? She was always there for me. I turned inward more and more, thinking only of myself and my grief, unable to consider the loss that other family members felt. To make matters worse, I began using marijuana, which caused problems that I could not have imagined. After several months of isolation, I received a draft notice from the Army, adding to my anxiety.
5: How soon are you supposed to report, Alan?
4: Next week.
5: Are you worried about this?
4: Yeah, I can't go into the Army. Hey, will you write a letter and tell them I can't serve because of severe emotional problems?
5: I can do that.
4: I haven't told my father anything.
5: Are you concerned about his reaction?
4: No. He's just very depressed right now. He doesn't say much to anyone. I reported to the military base in Brooklyn for my physical, but they discovered that I had high blood pressure, so I was off the hook. Disqualified from the draft. Suddenly, I had time on my hands and I started getting out doing photography again. And that's when I met Judy. We dated for several months and I even met her parents.
6: So, what do you think of my parents?
4: Yeah, I like them. They're really nice.
6: They liked you too, Alan. I could tell.
4: Yeah, I have to be honest with you though, Judy. We can't get seriously involved.
6: Why? You're good company, Alan, and we share a lot of the same interests.
4: I have no way to make a real income, and I don't want to drive a taxi for the rest of my life.
6: You're not going to finish your degree, then?
4: No.
6: Well, what about your photography?
4: I don't think I'm good enough to do it professionally. I've entered a few contests, but I never won anything.
6: It doesn't matter to me if you're not a big tycoon, Alan.
4: I'll probably never marry, Judy. I'm not the marrying type. She was disappointed, but didn't try to persuade me, and we remained friends. My use of marijuana increased, and I began experiencing great energy, which was exhilarating after being depressed for so long. Then in late February, I awoke early one morning and something extraordinary happened, something that filled me with even more energy. I started calling people I had not seen in several years, and I went to see Judy.
6: Alan, come in.
4: The most amazing thing happened to me this morning, Judy. I got up early, which is unusual for me, and I happened to look out the window. A very bright star appeared in the sky, and I heard a voice within saying, "Alan, all your suffering and troubles have been for a purpose. Even your mother's death. All of your past was to prepare you. You have a special purpose in life. You are the brother of Jesus."
6: Jesus?
4: Isn't that amazing? Tears came to my eyes.
6: Alan, I've never heard you talk about Jesus before.
4: I know. It's a sign from God, isn't it? The name of Jesus was never, ever mentioned in our home.
6: What do you think this means?
4: I'm not sure yet. My mind is just racing with ideas. I talk to people I haven't seen in a long time. It's like I'm a new person.
6: Yes, you are.
4: This morning, I went back to my old high school and told them about my mission.
6: Your mission?
4: To help the world. I saw my old teacher, and he said he hadn't felt well for a long time. I told him he would be better from now on. See? I have unusual powers.
6: Alan, this isn't like you at all. Maybe you should talk with a counselor and see what's going on.
4: Oh, no, I'm fine. I haven't felt this good in years. God has given me new strength. He has a purpose for me. Another friend became so concerned about my strange behavior that he took me to the hospital at 1 o'clock in the morning. There I was placed in a locked unit with the most severely disturbed patients. I wasn't violent, but I couldn't stop talking. That's when they gave me a shot and tied me down to the bed. Over the next several weeks, the doctors gave me strong medication to stabilize my mental condition, and I became very depressed again. Finally, they released me to my father's care.
0: Hello? Yeah, he's home now. No, he's the same. Doesn't talk to anyone, doesn't go out. You did? I wasn't here. And he never answers the door or the phone. Now we're going to a different doctor now. This one wants to try electroshock therapy. I don't know. Maybe it was his mother's death.
4: For the next 3 years, I lived in almost total isolation from my family. We shared the same apartment, but I didn't talk to them. Often I cried tears of anger and bitterness. Many times I thought of suicide as my only way out. I was chained in my mind. Once in a while, I went out and took photographs. I stopped using marijuana because of its effects on my emotions. One Saturday, while photographing an old man with a beard who wore a sign that said, "Jesus Saves," I overheard a woman tell him about a meeting that day for Messianic Jews. The meeting was nearby, so I went. I sat in the balcony and listened as one person after another talked about Yeshua, the Messiah.
7: My name is Rachel. I grew up in an Orthodox home. I heard about God growing up, but he always seemed unreachable, you know, hidden by all the rules. We weren't even allowed to speak the name of Jesus in our family. But I know now that he is Yeshua, the Messiah, that God promised Israel. I was so afraid to trust him, you know, afraid of what my family would say. But I needed God so badly that one day I did pray and ask him to come into my life, and he did. It's all true. He's everything they say he is and more. Every day he gives me joy and counsel. Every day I love him more because he first loved me. How I look forward to seeing him in heaven someday. Don't be afraid to put your faith in Yeshua, the Messiah of Israel.
4: I never heard anything like this before. Jewish people talking about Jesus, the Messiah? I listened for 45 minutes, then left pondering these things. But I didn't go back because it was so far from my home. As the months passed, a deep depression settled over me, and I began to seriously think about suicide. But the possibility of a real hell and heaven plagued me. Should I try Jesus? I had nothing to lose. So the week after Thanksgiving, I made plans to go to a meeting of the Messianic Jews that weekend. The meeting was brief, so the speaker told me to come to another gathering later that day in Manhattan. When I arrived, he introduced me to some of the people.
8: Alan, I'm Doug, and the pretty girl is my fiancée, Mimsy.
4: Yeah, hi.
8: I'm here for the meeting.
9: That's downstairs in about 20 minutes. Sit down if you like.
8: Thanks. I'm trying to learn more about Jesus.
9: You came to the right place, Alan. We're Jews, and we believe in Yeshua as our Messiah.
8: I'm almost 25 years old, and it wasn't until a few months ago that I ever heard of such a thing.
9: What would you like to know?
8: How come there are so many different churches if they all believe in Jesus?
9: There are many different religions in the world, but only one way to salvation, through Yeshua the Messiah, the Lord Jesus.
8: How can you be sure that he's the Messiah?
9: He fulfills all the prophecy about the Messiah. Isaiah chapter 53 describes him clearly, despised and rejected. Isn't that how we treat him?
8: Yes.
9: And yet the prophet also describes him as our Redeemer and King. He was wounded for our transgressions, and by his stripes we are healed. But other prophets also spoke of him. Micah predicted his birth in Bethlehem, chapter 5, verse 2. See?
8: You read.
9: But thou, Bethlehem Ephratah, though thou be little among the thousands of Judah, yet out of thee shall he come forth unto me that is to be ruler in Israel, whose goings forth have been from of old, from everlasting.
8: And Jesus was born in Bethlehem?
9: Yes, he fulfilled all the prophecies. Zechariah predicted his betrayal by Judas for 30 pieces of silver. His death on the cross for our sins, his burial and resurrection are all mentioned in the Psalms.
8: Why don't more Jews believe in him then?
9: God says their eyes are blinded. Look. 2 Corinthians chapter 3. But even unto this day, when Moses is read, the veil is upon their heart. Nevertheless, when it shall turn to the Lord, the veil shall be taken away.
8: You really know the Bible.
9: That's how I know he's the Messiah. Not only the prophecies, but also his works. He did many miracles, Alan. His first miracle was turning water into wine. That's symbolic of what he does to us when we believe in him. An amazing transformation takes place in our lives. He opened the eyes of the blind. We're spiritually blind until God opens our eyes so that we can see Jesus for who he is, the Son of God. He made the lame to walk, the deaf to hear. He also healed lepers, symbolic of cleansing our sins. And of course, he raised the dead, which he does when we're born again. We're spiritually dead until we receive him, Alan. He will also raise us up after death to everlasting life.
8: I believe what you're saying. I need Yeshua as my Messiah. What do I have to do now?
9: Tell him you want to receive new life. Ask him to forgive your sins and come into your life and be your Lord and Master.
8: In my own words, I asked the Lord Yeshua to forgive me and help me live for him. I asked him to forgive me for a mess I made of my life and for wanting to take my life. As I thanked him for dying for me, a great burden was being lifted off of me. Then they said a short prayer for me also.
9: You are now a child of God, Alan. Your spiritual birthday is today, December 1st.
8: I actually feel different. But what do I do now?
9: Read the Bible daily and attend a church that teaches sound doctrines. No one can snatch you out of God's hand, but Satan will try to make you doubt.
8: Yeah, that's what I mean. I don't think it's a good idea to go back to my home. I've been depressed there for years. Do you know a place where I could stay for a while?
9: You can stay with me, Alan. I'll help you study the Bible.
8: I went home and packed a few things. I stayed only a week with Doug, and he helped me with Bible study every day. He also told me about several churches in Brooklyn. Then I went back home.
0: I'm glad you're back, Alan.
8: I was staying with a Jewish man who believes Jesus is the Messiah, Dad.
0: Huh?
8: Did you know that there are lots of Jews who believe in Jesus?
0: Oh?
8: Dad, I believe too. I've been reading the scriptures, and they confirmed that it's true. So I prayed and asked him into my heart, and it was like a big load was lifted from me. I feel so much peace now. I was ready to commit suicide before I received Yeshua as my Savior.
0: Alan, if it helps you, I'm glad.
8: Dad, would you go to a service with me and learn about him?
0: No.
8: That was 22 years ago, and my father and sister still need prayer for salvation. My father remarried in 1975, and I moved in with a Hebrew Christian family who had a ministry in their home. For 3 years, I was mentored and learned to walk faithfully with Christ. I still have my struggles, but no depression, because Yeshua, my Messiah, is always with me. 2 Timothy chapter 1, verse 7 says, "For God hath not given us the spirit of fear, but of power and of love and of a sound mind. God's word is true, and I've experienced it in my life.
2: 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Friend, the Holy One of Israel will lead you from death to life. All you have to do is ask. Acts chapter 2, verse 21 promises, "And it shall come to pass that whosoever shall call on the name of the Lord shall be saved."
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11: With the Wall Street Business Report, I'm Rich Thomason. Wall Street is holding near record highs, and oil prices have dropped some more after President Trump said that U.S. and Iranian negotiators held a three-hour meeting at the U.N. Brent crude, the international standard, fell 0.3% to $98.99 per barrel. Benchmark U.S. crude dropped 1.1% to $89.84 per barrel. Investors are focusing on Chinese President Xi Jinping's state visit to Washington, which is kicking off today, and his meeting this week at the White House with President Trump. Artificial intelligence is expected to rank high on the agenda. Canadian Prime Minister Mark Carney says that trade negotiations with India have been making good progress. And Carney says the two countries are aiming to wrap up their talks by the G20 summit in mid-December. For the Wall Street Business Report, I'm Rich Thomason.

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1: That's our news. I'm Bob Agnew in Washington. We've heard a lot about the importance of AI when President Trump sits down with his Chinese counterpart tomorrow, President Xi Jinping. Other issues include Americans wrongfully detained by China, and there are only two of them, Min Xin and Yulin Chen. Chen's wife, Yufeng Rong, says she's hopeful that President Trump can make some progress.
2: When he's personally involved in such cases, Americans come back home. That's what I learned.
1: And that is the president's reputation. Yemen's Houthi rebels shook up the Middle East with their sudden blitz, all backed by Iran.
3: The lightning advance of Yemen's Houthi rebels down the Red Sea coast was aided by Iranian advisers on the front lines. Iran stepped up its aid to the Houthis ahead of the latest fighting, and field advisers helped with tactical maneuvers and intelligence. The intervention shows how Iran has built the Houthis into a major regional partner, able to open a new front in the wider war with the U.S. I'm Charles Tillesma.
1: A second potential measles exposure is causing new concerns in Philadelphia. More on that from correspondent Rich Thomason.
4: An individual with measles passed through Philadelphia International Airport September 13th, but did not leave the premises, according to public health officials. This reported case follows an exposure that occurred 2 days earlier at Children's Hospital of Philadelphia. Nearly 770 cases have been recorded across Pennsylvania so far this year, including four measles-related deaths. Across the U.S., measles cases have surpassed 3,000 so far this year. Rich Thomason reporting.
1: It's been a down day so far on Wall Street, giving back some of the big gains that were seen yesterday. The Dow Jones Industrial Average this hour off by 324 points, down to 51,539. The NASDAQ struggling. The high-tech index off 333. More at srnnews.com. Some Christians are criticizing a new Narnia film. Michael Harrington explains.
5: The latest installment, The Magician's Nephew, is still in the works. But the issue is director Greta Gerwig's announcement that the character of Aslan, the lion who allegorically represents Christ, will be voiced by actress Meryl Streep. While Streep is a three-time Oscar winner, critics point out that Aslan, both in the books and in previous film adaptations, is male. Many on social media are expressing concern about what the movie is going to look like. Michael Harrington reporting.
1: Pope Leo will meet privately with seven survivors of sexual abuse by priests and other Catholic personnel during this week's trip to France. The outcome of the meeting will be closely watched by critics who say the church has not done enough to confront a scandal that is both global in nature and has gone on for decades. The Pope's meeting, part of a four-day trip scheduled for Sunday in Lourdes. This is SRN News. Texas inmates will soon be getting some relief from the heat. A federal judge has ordered the state to install air conditioning in all of its prisons by the end of 2029.
6: The ruling was hailed as a major victory by advocates who have fought for years for air conditioning in prisons across the state, where summer heat routinely soars above 100 degrees Fahrenheit. U.S. District Judge Robert Pittman said in a 150-page order that the Texas Department of Criminal Justice must immediately begin developing a plan for the installations. He ruled that a lack of air conditioning violates the constitutional right to not be given cruel and unusual punishments. John Scott reporting.
1: It's harvest time in California wine country, but because of the changing marketplace, many growers are struggling to get rid of their crop this year. It's because of a changing drinking habits in this country, and it's caused demand for wine to plunge, a decline forcing some growers to tear out their vineyards altogether and put in new kinds of crops. More details at srnnews.com.
7: Some say God isn't real, that prayer doesn't work, that faith is just wishful thinking. But have you ever seen a life change, a heart soften, a broken person find hope? That's not coincidence. That's not random. That's undeniable proof of a God who sees, hears, and moves. So if you're waiting, keep praying, keep believing, because the proof is closer than you think. 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

0: Let's pause now for family prayer time, a moment of reflection on God's Word, and an opportunity to share your prayer requests and have them brought before the Lord with Dr. Dan Rushing, the Dean of Pensacola Theological Seminary.
1: Welcome to Family Prayer Time on this Wednesday. This is Dan Rushing greeting you warmly with the grace and peace that's coming to us today from God our Father and from Jesus Christ our Lord. We count it a great honor to be able to meet together with you for prayer. The Lord teaches us in the book of Colossians that His plan for us as His people is that we would continue in prayer and watch in the same with thanksgiving. So let's encourage one another in this and being persistent and alert in our praying and in our offering Him thanks. Now, we're all in need of encouragement at times. Life and its challenges takes its toll on all of us, every one of us. We wish we were, but the truth is that none of us are exempt from that. Do you remember how Nehemiah encouraged himself in the midst of strong and persistent opposition that he faced? Do you remember also how he sought to encourage his fellow laborers as they faced a large task and strong opponents? Now, he sought to do that. He sought to encourage both himself and others with six simple words. We find it in Nehemiah chapter 4, verse 20. He gave encouragement by reminding them, "Our God shall fight for us. Our God shall fight for us." What an important reminder this was for all of them. Well, they had traveled far to get to this province, to arrive at this city, but they were not there on their own. They were not alone. They had a faithful God, and their God would fight for them. He would be their defender. This is a key message of the Bible, and you and I would do well, like those in Nehemiah's day, to press this truth home to our own hearts. To do that today, here in the middle of our week. Where else do we see this theme in Scripture? It is a key one. Let's take a moment and just trace it through Scripture and find our hearts helped and encouraged as Nehemiah did in his day. So his words were, "Our God shall fight for us." This was also true at the Exodus. We see this in Exodus chapter 14, and I know we remember this familiar account. But here the Israelites are trapped. The Red Sea is in front of them. The powerful Egyptian army is behind them. And that sounds like an ideal time to panic, doesn't it? Doesn't it sound like a great time to just give in to fear? But Moses assured God's people that they didn't need to fear. And why was that? If he's going to tell them that, you would think he better have a good reason. Here's his reason. He tells them, "The Lord shall fight for you." Exactly what Nehemiah said. God was on their side, a reminder of that. And dear believer, he's on your side through Christ today. So as we trace this theme, we see that it was true at the Exodus. We also find out that this was true regarding the conquest. Now we find this in the book of Deuteronomy. And do you recall the setting for the book of Deuteronomy? This is dealing with the next generation of Israelites. These were the ones who, under Joshua's leadership, they would go in and take the land of Canaan. The land that God had promised to Abraham, Isaac, Jacob, and their offspring. But as they face that task, the one that their forefathers missed out on because of unbelief, as they face this task, what did they need to know? Moses told them. And no, Moses wouldn't be able to go with them and lead them. But this was something that they needed to keep in mind. Even with Moses' absence, we find this in Deuteronomy chapter 1. The Lord your

continued settlement in the land of promise. Now, God gave them great victories as Joshua led them in this time of conquest. The book of Joshua is an encouraging record of that. It's a great testimony to that. In one of his farewell challenges that we find at the end of the book of Joshua, a farewell challenge to the nation as he prepared to depart, Joshua reminded them of this important truth. He said, "One man of you shall chase 1,000," and notice the reason, "for the Lord your God, he it is that fighteth for you as he hath promised you." So the days ahead for them would be bright as long as they remain loyal to the Lord, because the Lord fights for his people. Now, this also would be true in future end time conflicts. Now, here we see that this truth is not just the subject of history, but also of prophecy. In fact, the prophet Zechariah spoke about this. The Bible speaks about this, not just about their past, but about their future. And the prophet Zechariah, he foretold about God's future dealings with the city of Jerusalem. And he describes this great attack that will happen. But in Zechariah 14, he gives this balance to it. He says, "Then shall the Lord go forth and fight against those nations." And then we should keep in mind that in an ultimate sense, this reality that God fights for his people is true in Christ's redemptive work for us. This is an important argument that Paul makes in Romans chapter 8. He does it with a series of questions. We can't consider all of them, but notice some of them from the end of this chapter. He asks, "What shall we then say to these things? If God be for us, who can be against us? He that spared not his own son, but delivered him up for us all, how shall he not with him also freely give us all things?" The point here is clear. God began his work of salvation and will certainly complete it. He is for us, seen most clearly in how he gave his son to redeem us and justify us. We ought to be encouraged today because the Lord is on our side. Remember those familiar words to that hymn, "Be still, my soul, the Lord is on thy side. Bear patiently the cross of grief or pain. Leave to thy God to order and provide. We can do this because the Lord is on our side. He is for us." As we pray to him together, a lady has asked us to pray for her husband who's been hospitalized. We don't know the exact needs here, but let's lift them up today in prayer. Father, we rejoice today that you are for us. Thank you that you're on our side. Thank you that you protect and defend your people. Thank you for giving us victory through Christ. And now we pray today for your comforting presence to be with both this lady and her husband. Especially may he get the exact help he needs, and may you use that to restore his health. Do all this for the honor of your name, as we pray it through Christ. Amen. Until next time, may our Lord bless you and keep you as you walk with him.

Strength for the journey. Hope for tomorrow. Help in the moment. Forgiveness for the asking. God's gifts for you. 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

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It means something inside has shifted, moving selfishness out of the driver's seat. 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
1: News, I'm Bob Agnew. In Washington, President Trump set to talk a lot about AI, artificial intelligence, tomorrow when he meets with China's president. Meanwhile, he's changing the name of artificial intelligence to super intelligence.
2: The president made this comment while addressing the UN General Assembly on Tuesday. Mr. Trump says the U.S. will not stifle the growth of the technology. He also says the Justice Department will rein it in if necessary. President Trump has thrown his support behind AI as others raise concerns about the technology, including doomsday scenarios.
1: That is correspondent Andrew Stewart reporting. Harvey Weinstein has been sentenced in federal court for sexual assault after a retrial. His correspondent Laura Winters.
3: The disgraced movie executive Harvey Weinstein sentenced to 15 years in prison. He was convicted back in 2025 of criminal sexual assault involving a former production assistant from the TV show Project Runway. Weinstein is 74 years old.
1: That is Laura Winters reporting. Hurricane Polo is gaining strength as it moves along Mexico's southwestern coast. Now is a Category 5 cyclone.
4: The Miami-based National Hurricane Center reports Polo is an extremely dangerous storm with winds of 165 miles an hour. It was centered Tuesday about 250 miles south of Zihuatanejo, Mexico, and stationary over the Pacific Ocean. Mexican authorities have suspended classes in several coastal areas as Polo brushes along the coastline. Heavy rain could cause flash flooding and mudslides in Guerrero and Michoacan states. Meanwhile, Tropical Storm Otis is in the Pacific Ocean, but far from land, and Faye has weakened to a tropical depression in the Atlantic. Bernie Bennett reporting.
1: On Wall Street, it's been slow going for the major indexes. The Dow Jones Industrial Average off by 330 points. The NASDAQ clawed out a pretty good gain yesterday, but now it's giving a lot back. It's down 308 at this hour. This is SRN News. Finally, it would appear there's something Republicans and Democrats can agree on, as Michael Harrington reports.
5: A new poll from the Pew Research Center asks Americans about the freedoms guaranteed by the First Amendment. And as you might expect, members of the two parties differ widely in their concern about most of them. But on the question of whether or not they fear future restrictions on the freedom of religion, the numbers are very close. 41% of Democrats say they're very concerned, as are 37% of Republicans. Michael Harrington reporting.
1: Polls indicate more and more Americans are using artificial intelligence to answer both personal and spiritually oriented questions. AI chatbots are being asked such things as, how do I cope with grief? Why does suffering occur? What kind of person should I become? And what gives life meaning? Critics are warning that AI is entering territory properly occupied by clergymen, churches, and ministries. This is SRN News. A second pilot has been identified in that deadly helicopter crash that was fighting wildfires in California over the weekend.
6: A contract aircraft company has identified the second pilot killed in the weekend crash of a firefighting helicopter in Yosemite National Park as Ryan Cutter. The Super Puma helicopter crash Sunday afternoon also killed pilot Greg King. Both men were employees of Precision. They were performing water drops on a wildfire at Yosemite National Park when the helicopter went down. At least 14 people have died while helping to fight wildfires in the U.S. this year. I'm Lisa Dwyer.
1: The social media influencer Clavicular, who gained a following promoting the online look-smacking trend, has been charged in Massachusetts with sexually assaulting a 17-year-old girl who told police she became heavily intoxicated after he gave her alcohol at his family's home. More of these stories at srnnews.com.

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1: The Lord shall preserve thee from all evil. He shall preserve thy soul. 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
2: In Luke 15, the son tries to finish his confession, but the father interrupts him with mercy. He calls for a robe, a ring, and shoes. These are not rewards, they're restoration. The robe covers shame, and the ring restores identity, and the shoes declare freedom. The father doesn't place the son on probation. He places him back in the family. The past is not discussed. It's covered. This is how God pardons. He doesn't forgive halfway. He restores fully. If shame keeps whispering that you don't belong, remember this moment. The father's pardon does not merely forgive sin. It gives you your place back.
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0: Sometimes people will tell you not to look back because you can't change the past. God tells us that we should look back. Looking back at what He has done for you can bring praise to your lips and worship to your heart. Looking back is all about what you're looking at. If it's your failures, maybe it's not a great idea. If it's looking back at God's goodness, then look back more often. 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
1: 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One, know the seven C's of history. 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And two, know the difference between observational and historical science. When you read an exhibit sign, separate the observations from the story applied to the evidence because of a worldview. And three, ask, were you there? No one was there at the beginning except God.
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1: SRN News, I'm Bob Agnew in Washington. Ukraine's President Vladimir Zelensky urged world leaders today to keep choking Russia's revenues and impede its war efforts. He says easing sanctions on Russia will not help bring an end to the war.
2: It may make life more comfortable for rich Russians, but it also gives the war more time. More time for Putin to send poor people into the kill zone. So Russia's revenues must remain a target.
1: In Zelensky's words, quote, when someone gives Russia more money through trade, they give this war more time. Three news outlets President Trump has banned from the White House are asking a judge to find that ban unconstitutional.
3: On Tuesday, President Donald Trump clashed with CNN reporter Caitlin Collins at the United Nations in New York after Trump last week banned CNN, MS Now, and Politico from White House grounds and called their news coverage fake news.
4: I'm surprised that CNN is here covering me. You should be here. You should not be here covering me.
3: The long-running conflict between Trump and news media outlets he finds unfavorable is set to play out Wednesday afternoon in a court hearing after the three banned news outlets filed suit, calling Trump's action selective based on the content of their coverage. Donna Warder, Washington.
1: It's harvest time in California Wine Company, with Americans drinking a little less wine. Kyle Collins with the Allied Grape Growers in Lodi, California, says that means hard times for farmers.
5: The demand for wine has dropped considerably, and people are drinking less, and they have more options for when they do choose to drink than they've ever had. And as a result, wine is facing its first real decline here over the last 5 years, relative to what we'd seen over the last 30 years, which has been consistent growth in the wine market.
1: Not terribly far from the closing bell on Wall Street, and it's been slow going. The Dow down right about 300 points. This is SRN News. The Archbishop of Canterbury has sparked controversy. Here's correspondent Michael Harrington.
6: On this year's 25th anniversary of the 9/11 attack, Sarah Mullally presented the Church of England's Hubert Walter Award for Reconciliation and Interfaith Cooperation to Hafiz Ashrafi, a Muslim cleric who has praised Osama bin Laden. When outrage ensued, the Archbishop withdrew the award a week later. Now thousands of Britons have signed a petition calling for Mullally to step down as the Church of England's leader and the head of the worldwide Anglican Communion. Michael Harrington reporting.
1: Italian Prime Minister Giorgia Meloni plans to introduce legislation that would ban the wearing of burqas and niqabs in schools. The burqa, an all-covering dress worn by some Muslim women, while the niqab is a veil worn by the most conservative women, in which at most only the eyes are allowed to show through. The ban apparently would not apply to the hijab, that's a headscarf worn by many Muslim women. This is SRN News. Playing around with their workers' paychecks has not turned out well for DoorDash. It's admitted it made some mistakes. It is now paying millions of dollars to make up for shortchanging its delivery workers in New York.
7: Simply put, we screwed up. That's DoorDash's statement about how it paid or underpaid the workers who actually do the delivering in New York City. DoorDash has now agreed to pay $131.5 million to settle claims over the issue. City Hall describes the deal as the largest workers' settlement in New York history. It also requires the company to submit to a new monitoring system to ensure compliance with the city's delivery worker pay laws. Last year, DoorDash agreed to pay almost $17 million to settle claims it unfairly used customer tips to subsidize the wages of its New York delivery workers. I'm Ben Thomas.
1: And you'll find more on these stories at srnnews.com. From Washington, I'm Bob Agnew.

Move up to a bigger, better, bolder life. It's more than existing or making it through another day. It's not a check mark on a calendar or even one day closer to the weekend. Existing isn't enough for the bigger, better, bolder. No, that just won't do for the adventurous. Life to the fullest is on the way. Grab on, hang tight, and enjoy the ride. 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
1: The Lord shall preserve thee from all evil. He shall preserve thy soul. 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
2: This issue has reached crisis levels in the church. This is Matt Staver with Freedom's Call. According to devastating research from the Barna Group and Pure Desire Ministries, 75% of Christian men and 40% of Christian women view pornography on some level. That's an 11-point and 25-point increase over the last 8 years. In Barna's 2024 study, statistics also showed that most pastors said they have a personal history of porn use, with 18% admitting it's a current struggle. 67% of pastors surveyed thought pornography was only a minor problem or not a problem at all in their congregations, while only 35% of pastors see themselves as very qualified to address the issue. And when the survey asked Christians of all ages who is helping you with your struggle with pornography, 82% said no one. It's time for the church to stop ignoring this critical problem and confront this dangerous sin. Stay informed at Liberty Counsel's website, lc.org.

0: the pain will stop, the tears will dry, and the morning of eternity will welcome you to forever. Until then, encourage and be encouraged. 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
1: With the Wall Street Business Report, I'm Bob Agnew. It's harvest time, but for many California growers, they're falling on hard times now, struggling to sell their grapes as changing drinking habits have caused the demand to plunge. Kyle Collins is with the Allied Grape Growers in Lodi, California.
2: The demand for wine has dropped considerably, and people are drinking less, and they have more options for when they do choose to drink.
1: The decline is forcing some growers to tear out their vineyards that their families have been maintaining for generations. Pressure from the U.S. bond market hit a new level on Wall Street after a surprisingly strong report on the economy raised worries about inflation. Oil prices halted their slide, and the squeeze caused U.S. stocks to sink today. McDonald's says it will spend $8.5 billion over the next decade to modernize its restaurants around the world. The upgrades will include lockers to handle delivery orders more easily, more visible coffee preparation as well. For the Wall Street Business Report, I'm Bob Agnew.
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1: With SRN News, I'm Keith Peters in Washington. In the wake of tomorrow's meeting in Washington between President Trump and Chinese President Xi Jinping, Senate Armed Services Committee Chairman Roger Wicker says President Trump should be under no illusions about the real Xi Jinping.
2: During every 3 minutes of dialogue, our commander-in-chief should keep in mind that his guest is a brutal, unelected, and oppressive dictator who seeks to dominate his neighbors and whose massive military arsenal is aimed directly at the United States of America.
1: Trump's decision to greet Xi at Joint Base Andrews on Wednesday evening shows how far the U.S. president was going to honor China's leader as he makes his first state visit in more than a decade. Ukrainian President Volodymyr Zelensky urged the world leaders at the United Nations on Wednesday to keep choking Russia's revenues and impede its war efforts. Zelensky says Russian revenues must remain a target.
3: When someone gives Russia more money through trade, they give this war more time. That is exactly why we insist on limiting trade with the aggressor and why we are burning Russia's revenues ourselves.
1: Russia gets its turn Saturday to address the assembly. President Vladimir Putin hasn't traveled to the gathering in years, sending Foreign Minister Sergei Lavrov instead. The showdown between President Trump and media outlets moved to a courtroom in the nation's capital. A judge is hearing arguments on whether the president's move banning three news organizations from White House grounds violates the Constitution. On Wall Street, the Dow down by 352 points, the Nasdaq dropped 308. This is SRN News. A battle over religious freedom in Connecticut.
4: A Superior Court judge has dismissed a lawsuit by a group of parents who say the state's vaccine mandate for their children violates their closely held religious beliefs. The judge found the mandate does not violate the Connecticut Religious Freedom Restoration Act. Connecticut is one of five states that do not allow parents to opt their kids out of vaccines for religious reasons. The others are California, Maine, Minnesota, and New York. Michael Harrington reporting.
1: At least six major hospitals have agreed to stop performing sex change operations on children or giving them puberty-blocking hormones. Under an agreement with the Trump administration, they will also make payments to the federal government for patients who want to reverse their so-called gender transitions. Most of the hospitals had already stopped offering the treatments because of state bans or the risk of losing federal funding. This is SRN News. Court documents show the Camp Mystic in Texas faces a criminal investigation.
5: And that could include manslaughter or negligent homicide charges in the deaths of 27 girls amid devastating flooding in Texas last year. In search warrant applications filed, investigators sought to obtain the electronic communications of the camp's owners, saying they could be evidence of manslaughter, negligent homicide, child abandonment, or other crimes. So far, no charges have been brought. One affidavit claims that Camp Mystic had inadequate emergency plans, failed to conduct emergency drills or training, and in some cabins failed to have enough adult counselors. John Scott reporting.
1: Harvey Weinstein, the disgraced movie mogul, was sentenced in Manhattan to 15 years in prison Wednesday for a felony sex crime and yet another Me Too reckoning. More details at SRNNews.com. From Washington, I'm Keith Peters reporting.

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Good afternoon, John Collier with you on Drive Time. And have you ever had one of those days where you get home from a busy, full day and you have a number of things you still need to do? You're planning to do them, but you think, you know, I need to sit down for a few minutes and rest and refresh. And then I'll get to the rest of my responsibilities. And then you realize I should never have sat down because now I don't want to get back up. We've probably all been there a time or two or a couple hundred. So perhaps the encouraging Christian music that's coming up over these next couple of hours can serve as a way to help you find some rest and refreshment that actually does help you to keep going on into this Wednesday evening, accomplishing all that is before you. We'll do our best, and you are welcome to stay tuned to find out. It's the September 23rd edition of Drive Time, and it comes your way right here on Rejoice Radio.

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Closing out our Wednesday on Rejoice Radio with the music of Drive Time. And have you ever heard someone say something like, that boy was born to play football, or she was born to be an artist? In some ways, that's definitely true. We're all born with unique gifts, abilities, character traits, and these are shown to be strong in some areas and perhaps not quite so strong in other areas, but actually, every one of us, no matter our strengths, talents, and personality, we are all born for the exact same purpose. It was a purpose spelled out hundreds of years ago in the Westminster Catechism, but it was actually spelled out much earlier than that, over and over again throughout Scripture. In Isaiah 43, God himself says why he created you and I. We are created for his glory. In the New Testament, we are instructed whatever we do, to do it all for the glory of God. What is our purpose then? To glorify God and to enjoy him forever. When it comes to the purpose of your life, we may have some side jobs or some side goals, but our main job, our main responsibility, we were born to serve and glorify the Lord.

0: There are so many things that people can do to support adoptive and foster families.
1: 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Lisa Qualls is on Focus on the Family Minute, sharing how the simple opportunities are probably the best ways to serve foster parents.
0: From the small things to the big, you know, I always tell people, think about what is a life-giving way that you like to serve. Maybe you have a child who's playing soccer and you can pick up this other kid and take him to every practice because those parents are too overwhelmed. They cannot sign their kid up for soccer. It can be that easy. It can be doing someone's laundry for them. It can be mentoring one of the biological children in the family, coming alongside them. And so I think the options are endless. So it's important, though, to serve in a way that actually you can sustain.
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1: We are journeying unto the place of which the Lord said, I will give it you, come thou with us, and we will do thee good, for the Lord hath spoken good concerning Israel. Now, our invitation is the invitation Moses gave, come and go with us. And if you're listening to me today and you're not a child of God, by faith in Jesus Christ, you can join the party. And we're marching. We're on the way to go into the presence of Christ. We're not a group that are marching because we're better than anyone else, because we're not. We're sinners. Sinners saved by the grace of God. And if you see yourself as a sinner and you need a Savior, turn to Him by simple faith. Trust Him. Join the march.
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Sharing joy for your journey home this Wednesday afternoon. Now, for some listening to Drive Time on their journey today, the road is fairly smooth. Traffic's not too bad. Some nice things to do and to see along the way. But they're still heading home. They have a destination. Loved ones waiting for them, and no matter how easy or great the day has been, home is still where they'll go and want to go when the day is over. Now, for others, the day has been extremely difficult. Challenging, discouraging, frustrating. The traffic right now is horrendous, and it's all they can do just to get home. That's all that matters, just get home. In our spiritual lives, we all have different journeys, different experiences, different trials, tribulations. But whether life is going great or life is extremely difficult, the prospect of going home far, far outweighs anything else the journey here on earth has to offer. We're thinking about going home as the music of Drive Time on Rejoice Radio continues.

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1: With SRN News, I'm Keith Peters in Washington. President Trump will head to Joint Base Andrews tomorrow to greet Chinese President Xi Jinping in person, something that concerns Mississippi Republican Senator Roger Wicker. Wicker says President Trump needs to remember Xi Jinping as a brutal, unelected, and oppressive dictator.
2: I would have suggested the president not invite Xi Jinping to Washington for such a lavish welcome here in the United States of America, based on all of the troubling issues we have with President Xi and the Chinese Communist Party.
1: Trump will be on the tarmac to welcome his counterpart's plane instead of waiting for him to drive up to the White House. More arrest warrants in the death of a Mississippi woman found hanging from a tree.
3: Mississippi police have arrested a second man in the death of a black woman found hanging from a tree and have issued an arrest warrant for a third suspect, saying they expect to issue even more warrants. Tuesday, Jackson police arrested 25-year-old Ernest Lloyd Jr. in the death of 29-year-old Tasia Fortune, whose body was found hanging behind an abandoned home August 3rd. The manner of death recalls lynchings in the southern state. So far, police have not suggested a motive for the killing. Tasia Fortune and the first two suspects arrested are all black. Tasia's mother says she is relieved that arrests are being made.
1: Hurricane Polo is set to skirt the Pacific coast of Mexico and could bring mudslides and life-threatening flooding. Forecasters say Polo is a major hurricane with maximum sustained winds of 145 miles an hour. On Wall Street, the Dow down by 352 points, the S&P lower by 58. This is SRN News. Some Christians are criticizing a new Narnia film. Correspondent Michael Harrington reports.
4: The latest installment, The Magician's Nephew, is still in the works. But the issue is director Greta Gerwig's announcement that the character of Aslan, the lion who allegorically represents Christ, will be voiced by actress Meryl Streep. While Streep is a three-time Oscar winner, critics point out that Aslan, both in the books and in previous film adaptations, is male. Many on social media are expressing concern about what the movie is going to look like. Michael Harrington reporting.
1: Pope Leo will meet privately with seven survivors of sexual abuse by priests and other Catholic personnel during this week's trip to France. The outcome of the meeting will be closely watched by critics who say the church has not done enough to confront a scandal that is both global in nature and has lasted for decades. The Pope's meeting, part of a four-day trip, is scheduled for Sunday in Lourdes. This is SRN News. Here's the Wall Street Business Report.
5: It's harvest time, but for many California growers, they're falling on hard times now, struggling to sell their grapes as changing drinking habits have caused the demand to plunge. Kyle Collins is with the Allied Grape Growers in Lodi, California.
6: The demand for wine has dropped considerably, and people are drinking less, and they have more options for when they do choose to drink.
5: The decline is forcing some growers to tear out their vineyards that their families have been maintaining for generations. Pressure from the U.S. bond market hit a new level on Wall Street after a surprisingly strong report on the economy raised worries about inflation. Oil prices halted their slide, and the squeeze caused U.S. stocks to sink today. McDonald's says it will spend $8.5 billion over the next decade to modernize its restaurants around the world. The upgrades will include lockers to handle delivery orders more easily, more visible coffee preparation as well. For the Wall Street Business Report, I'm Bob Agnew.
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singing Christ Arose as a new hour of Christian music is underway for your Wednesday here on Drive Time. But if Christ arose, what does that mean for you and I today? Colossians 3, 1 and 2. If ye then be risen with Christ, seek those things which are above, where Christ sitteth on the right hand of God. Set your affection on things above, not on things on the earth. That's our plan as we continue into the second hour of Drive Time on this 23rd of September here on Rejoice Radio.

0: Back to Genesis with Dr. John Morris, geologist and president of the Institute for Creation Research. Dr. Morris, when did the Ice Age happen?
1: Chris, the Bible doesn't mention the Ice Age by name, but it probably occurred in the several hundred years following the flood as an after effect of the flood. The waters then were probably much warmer than today and would have easily evaporated, pumping great volumes of moisture up into the atmosphere, where it would then condense and fall as snow. The snow continued to build up and packed into ice, which then could flow south. But it certainly didn't cover the entire globe. This would have been happening up through the time of Abraham. Job lived about the time of Abraham, and in the book of Job, ice and snow were mentioned more times than in any other book in the Bible. Job lived in a warm area, but he knew about the ice up in Europe. The Ice Age would have continued until the oceans gave up their excess heat. And that all happened back in Genesis.
0: For more information, you can find us on the web at www.icr.org.

singing I See the Lord as we continue through a Wednesday afternoon. Do you remember the phenomenon of an image that seemed like nothing but lines, colors, but then someone else would look at it and they'd actually see something. They'd see a specific image. I did a little research. Those were called magic eye puzzles, and they were very popular when I was younger. Two-dimensional pictures that can create three-dimensional images depending on how you looked at them. And that short explanation is something to keep in mind, as it can explain how some people can look around them and see nothing. But others, who look at the world differently, with the added dimension of God's Word and His paradigm, they can start to see God in it all. They see God turning horrible, tragic events into good. They see people doing amazing, wonderful deeds because down deep in them is a spark of the divine. They were created for God's glory to do His work even when they don't actually realize it themselves. When you look around you this afternoon, can you see the hidden picture, the three-dimensional image of God in the world this afternoon, helping to change your perspective, how you look at things? This is Drive Time on Rejoice Radio.

0: You know that some of you want to win the battle, but your motive is wrong? You've got a financial problem, but you don't want to get a whip for the glory of God. You just want more money in the bank. Some of you've got a social problem. You don't want a whip for the glory of God. You just want to be happy. When we get serious about wanting God to be glorified, then God's going to move. When we get the right method, when we get the right master, we get the right motive, we've got power. There's power. There is power in a sanctified, spirit-filled person who says, it doesn't matter whether I live or die, so long as God is glorified. You want to be filled with the Holy Spirit? You reduce all your goals and your aims to one thing, that Jesus be glorified, and you will automatically be filled with the Spirit.
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Our next song on Drive Time is one of my favorites. Every time I hear it on Rejoice Radio, I kind of look up. It grabs my attention. The main reason, if I'm totally honest, is the unique sound, the instrument, the flute-like sound. It reminds me a bit of those instruments that every student may have played or learned in elementary music class. I think the term is a recorder, but I'm actually not 100% certain. Plus, it reminds me of the images of a minstrel dancing along a dirt road back in the old days in Europe, kind of like the Pied Piper in the classic story. And if I'm going to be completely transparent, I'm also reminded of a video game that I played quite a bit many years ago. Well, on top of all that, it's the vocalist. He is someone that I ministered alongside with for many years in a church ministry at the time he recorded this production of music. He was the song director. I worked in AV, so we worked together quite a bit. So all of that is a part of my fondness for the song. Now, you might hear it on Rejoice Radio and be like, I have no idea who that is. And I'm not really that drawn in by the sound of the flute or the singing of the children's choir or any of it. But let me give you one more thing to consider, and that's the message. Entitled Shout and based on Psalm 100, it encourages us to make a joyful noise unto the Lord, to serve the Lord with gladness, to enter his gates with thanksgiving and praise. Why? Because the Lord is good. His mercy is everlasting. His truth endureth to all generations. If nothing else, let that be the reason you enjoy this next selection of music as Drive Time for your Wednesday continues.

0: Given a choice between a compliment and a criticism, who wouldn't choose a compliment? 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
0: It's true that all normal human beings respond to praise. In fact, we crave affirmation so much that we're likely to do almost anything to receive it. Now, this is especially true of children. As someone said, whoever gives your kids praise and attention has power over them. If you don't affirm your children, I can assure you that someone else will. And that could be a drug dealer, a gang member, or anyone else who could harm them. Take a strategy from the popular book, The 1 Minute Manager. It says, catch your employees doing something right. Well, why not catch your children doing something good and reward them for it? You might be surprised by the positive effect it will have.
1: For more information, visit drdobsonminute.org.

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1: With SRN News, I'm Keith Peters in Washington. The FBI is investigating an apparent hack of its jobs website.
2: The FBI took its jobs website, FBIjobs.gov, offline after a hacking group claimed it had stolen personal data from the website. Shiny Hunters claimed responsibility for the hack in a message circulating on social media that also says the group gives the Bureau 1 week to correct or remove. What it says are false allegations about the group contained in an FBI public advisory from May. The FBI's May advisory characterized Shiny Hunters as threat actors and describes Shiny Hunters as a cyber criminal group specializing in large-scale data breaches and extortion. I'm Lisa Dwyer.
1: Chinese President Xi Jinping has arrived in Washington. The leader of the Chinese Communist Party was greeted by President Trump on the tarmac at Joint Base Andrews. Secretary of State Marco Rubio says it's vital for President Trump and Chinese counterpart Xi to talk.
3: The United States and China are the two largest economies in the world. The United States and China are probably the two most powerful militaries in the world. The relationship between the United States and China will define the 21st century. What happens in that relationship? The idea that we would not interact with them at the highest levels is irresponsible. It's outrageous. We have to.
1: This is Xi's first visit to Washington in over a decade. The head of major artificial intelligence firms pleaded with the United Nations to set controls over the burgeoning technology they are designing in order to save the world, or at least its people. Dario Amade, chief executive officer of Anthropic, said AI could be a risk to humanity. His competitor, Sam Altman of OpenAI, said we could, as he put it, lose control of the future to AI. This is SRN News. Finally, something Republicans and Democrats agree on. Correspondent Michael Harrington reports.
4: A new poll from the Pew Research Center asks Americans about the freedoms guaranteed by the First Amendment. And as you might expect, members of the two parties differ widely in their concern about most of them. But on the question of whether or not they fear future restrictions on the freedom of religion, the numbers are very close. 41% of Democrats say they're very concerned, as are 37% of Republicans. Michael Harrington reporting.
1: Polls indicate more and more Americans are using artificial intelligence to answer personal and spiritual questions. AI chatbots are being asked such things as, how do I cope with grief? Why does suffering occur? What kind of person should I become? And what gives life meaning? Critics are warning that AI is entering territory properly occupied by clergymen, churches, and ministries. This is SRN News. McDonald's says it will spend $8.5 billion over the next decade to modernize its restaurants globally. Bob Agnew reports.
5: The upgrades will include lockers to handle delivery orders more easily, more visible coffee preparation, bigger play areas, and improved kitchen layouts. The Golden Arches will also make use of AI to improve order accuracy and automate a number of tasks, including inventory management. The Chicago burger chain also said it plans to introduce grilled chicken sandwiches and wraps and experiment with products like egg bites and bowls to meet the needs of customers looking for healthier proteins. Bob Agnew reporting.
1: An attorney for former NFL star wide receiver Antonio Brown says he plans to accept a plea deal for a reduced charge in an attempted murder case in Miami that avoids prison. Brown is scheduled to appear in court next week. More details at SRNNews.com. From Washington, I'm Keith Peters.
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6: The Lord shall preserve thee from all evil. He shall preserve thy soul. 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
9: Take your Bible, if you would, and join me today in the book of Romans, chapter number 4. Romans, chapter number 4. And then in just a moment, we will also be in Genesis, chapter 12. Genesis, chapter 12. So in our services, we have been for some time studying the book of Romans. We're going to back up a little bit today in Romans and use it as our launching pad, Romans chapter 4, and then we'll be walking through several different passages today in the book of Genesis. So Romans chapter 4, before we get there, let me ask a question. How many of you have ever used the expression before as it pertains to a lot of different circumstances, settings? We use the expression, well, it's about time. We ask that question about all kinds of things, or we make the statement. I mean, it could be something as simple as, do you ever watch the neighbors? Do you ever see what the neighbors are doing? And you could have been, you know, looking out the window and you hear, you know, your wife say, well, Harry's mowing his yard and it's about time, you know, that kind of an idea. I mean, and it could be something like what happened today. We live in Florida, Pensacola, Florida, and we have had an unusually large amount of rain over the past, I was going to say weeks, but literally months. We've just gotten a lot of rain. And this morning, maybe you looked up and you saw the sun and you had a conversation. Said, well, it's about time. You know, that idea, because we've been waiting to see it peek through those rain clouds for quite some time. The expression communicates that we've been anticipating something. And whatever it was, it didn't meet our schedule or our timetable. The character that we're going to look at today, our primary focus, may have been tempted to look at God and say, God, it's about time. It's about time. I don't know what's going on, of course, in your life and your setting, your circumstances, but does God ever meet your timetable in ways that are consistent with what you think he should be doing? In other words, aren't there times when we consider what it is that God's doing, how he is placing different things along our path, aren't there times when we say, God, when? When is this going to happen, and why hasn't this happened? And our timetable and God's are seldom synonymous, and we look at God and we say, well, when's it going to happen? And we finally see when we get through that time of waiting, someone could have actually said to God, well, God, it's about time. Your Bibles are open right now to Romans chapter 4. Look down, if you would, Romans chapter 4, verse number 1. Let's start in verse number 1. Romans 4, 1, here the Bible records, what shall we say then that Abraham our father, as pertaining to the flesh, hath found? For if Abraham were justified by works, he hath whereof to glory, but not before God. For what saith the Scripture? Now notice the recorded words of Abraham's testimony. Abraham believed God, and it was counted unto him for righteousness. His belief counted for righteousness. Now, skip down to verse number 19. And being not weak in faith, he considered not his own body, now dead, when he was about 100 years old, neither yet the deadness of Sarah's womb. He staggered not at the promise of God through unbelief, but was strong in faith, giving glory to God, and being fully persuaded that what he had promised, he was able also to perform. This is the title of our message today. It's about time. Now, I do want to point out something that's important for us to at least acknowledge, that we're going to see a man whose Old Testament human earthly reality was somewhat imperfect. But we're looking at him through the lens of the Old Testament. This is in many ways not just figurative, but there is some reality to this. We seem to see the Old Testament saints in their humanity. And then it's as if God takes their Old Testament character and passes them through the reality of the cross. The death, the burial, and the resurrection of Jesus Christ, that which every Old Testament saint was anticipating, looking forward to, the coming of the Messiah. And now we see Abraham on the other side of the cross, and his faith is perfect. There's nothing missing. There's no weak point. There's no stumble or struggle. It's why the Bible can take a guy like Lot, Abraham's nephew, who was a clear rascal in the Old Testament, and place him in the New Testament and give him the title Just Lot, as in justified, standing before God without spot or blemish. And you know, that's how God sees you as well. He sees you in the lens and in the light of the New Testament, having passed through the cross, and now you stand perfect in Jesus Christ, in Christ alone. We're going to look at Abraham's faith today, and we're going to see him as we sometimes see ourselves, not in light of the cross, not in light of Jesus, but just the frailties that oftentimes we see in ourselves and maybe see in others as well. Your Bibles are open to Genesis chapter 12. In just a moment, we're going to begin reading in verse number 1. Now, the first thing we're going to notice about Abraham and his faith was we're going to see a delay. The delay. There is something that he's looking for, he's expecting, he's anticipating, and it's just flat out not there. Now, he has reason to expect it. He has some understanding, like, yeah, I know this is coming because God made some promises to me. The first thing that we notice in this delay is there was a promise declared. And when this promise was declared, Abraham's about 75 years old at the time. Genesis chapter 12, beginning in verse number 1. Now the Lord had said unto Abram, get thee out of thy country, from thy kindred, from thy father's house, unto that land that I will show thee. And I will make of thee a great nation, and I will bless thee, make thy name great, and thou shalt be a blessing. And I will bless them that bless thee, and curse them that curseth thee. And in thee shall all the families of the earth be blessed. So Abram departed as the Lord had spoken unto him, and Lot went with him. And Abram was 75 years old when he departed out of Haran. If you flip a page in your Bible and look at Genesis chapter 13, verse number 16, notice again what is said. And I will make thy seed, this is the promise declared, and I will make thy seed as the dust of the earth, so that if a man can number the dust of the earth, then shall thy seed also be numbered. You know, a promise declared is one thing. It's one of those things that when it is made, God is saying, now hold on to this until I give you the next thing. A promise declared. God saying, okay, here's something for you to wrap yourself around. Maybe there have been certain promises of God throughout different stages of your life that you have just held on to. You said, God, you knew what I needed at that stage, at that age of my life. And those promises are found all throughout Scripture, and they can be very personal to you. Like, God, how did

0: 1, verse number 10. Fear thou not, for I am with thee. Be not dismayed, for I am thy God. I will strengthen thee, yea, I will help thee, yea, I will uphold thee with the right hand of my righteousness. This is a promise from God. It can be just as much yours as it is anybody's. He goes on, they're everywhere. 2 Corinthians chapter 12, verse number 9. And he saith unto me, my grace is sufficient for thee, for my strength is made perfect in weakness. I suspect that there may be many in this room, many that are watching, who'd say, I've held on to that promise on many occasions. How about Hebrews chapter 13, verse number 5? He has said, I will never leave thee nor forsake thee. He says, I'm not going anywhere. Listen, you may wander down this path, but I will never leave thee. Once we have been made one, there is no rending that union. What promises are you holding on to right now? They're available to help anchor you to the truth when the winds of adversity, when the uncertainties and doubts begin to flood your mind, we go back and we say, God, I need an anchor for my soul. And what are those anchors? They're the promises of God. Repeatedly in Joshua chapter 1. Over and over and over. In fact, it's a good little personal study to just walk through and find out how many times does God say personally to Joshua, not through Moses, not through anyone else, God saying, Joshua, don't be afraid. Joshua, I have called you to this. Fear not, Joshua. In Joshua chapter 1, verse 9, have not I commanded thee? Be strong and of good courage. Be not afraid, neither be dismayed, for the Lord thy God is with thee whithersoever thou goest. Joshua finds himself in some uncertain territory. He's never done this before. He doesn't have a leader that has done this before. His leader had gotten to the brink of Jordan, but never beyond it. In fact, all Moses was able to do was to be able to go up to a mount and peer into the very place where Joshua would plant his feet. What is it that God has before you right now? You say, I've never been this way before. I've never done this before. I don't know exactly what I'm doing. And he says, don't be afraid. Have not I commanded thee? Be strong and of good courage. I'm telling you, Joshua, you have what you need because God is going with you whithersoever thou goest. Those are good commands, good promises to hold on to. Well, this is a promise declared. He's 75 years old. I suspect he held on pretty tightly to that, but 10 years has gone by, and now it's a promise delayed. I mean, this has taken a while now, and nothing has happened. Skip forward a little bit in the book of Genesis. Go to Genesis chapter 16. We're just going to do kind of some highlights through the life of Abraham. Look at Genesis chapter 16. He's now 85 years old, and so promises declared, they're one thing, but promises delayed are another. Promises delayed. Genesis chapter 16, look down at verse number 1. Now Sarai, Abram's wife, bare him no children, and she had an handmaid, an Egyptian, whose name was Hagar. And Sarai said unto Abram, behold now, the Lord hath restrained me from bearing. I pray thee, go in unto my maid. It may be that I may obtain children by her. And Abram hearkened to the voice of Sarai. So often we are looking for God to work, and it seems as if God is simply gone silent. God says, listen, what I gave you, until I change or alter that command, you function underneath that call.
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season that's delivered on specific dates on the calendar have their own emotional connection to life. 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Seasons don't change just because the calendar says it should. No matter the season, it arrives, it leaves, and God walks with you every day of every season. 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
1: With SRN News, I'm Keith Peters in Washington. There are concerns at the United Nations about artificial intelligence.
2: Secretary General Antonio Guterres said,
3: "Killer robots must have no place in our future."
2: Anthropic CEO Dario Amodei says the concerns are real.
4: If managed poorly, I even believe that AI could be a risk to humanity as a whole.
2: OpenAI Sam Altman says AI companies need to be regulated.
5: They must be shaped through democratic processes and by governments accountable to the people that they serve.
2: Computer scientist Yoshua Bengio says there are three global threats from AI.
6: First, catastrophic misuse, for example, by terrorists. Second, power concentration. And third, loss of control of AI.
2: Bengio says the warnings are not a marketing stunt. I'm Ed Donahue.
1: Ukrainian President Volodymyr Zelensky urged the world's leaders Wednesday to keep choking Russia's revenues and impede its war efforts. Zelensky says easing sanctions on Russia will not help end the war in his country.
7: It may make life more comfortable for rich Russians, but it also gives the war more time. More time for Putin to send poor people into the kill zone. So Russia's revenues must remain a target.
1: President Trump has welcomed Chinese President Xi Jinping to the United States today. Trump's decision to greet Xi's Wednesday arrival at Joint Base Andrews just outside Washington rather than receiving him at the executive residence shows how far the U.S. president is going to honor China's leader as he makes his first state visit to the U.S. capital in more than a decade. On Wall Street, the Dow down by 352 points. The Nasdaq dropped 308, with the S&P 500 index lower by 58. Oil near $93 a barrel. This is SRN News. The Archbishop of Canterbury sparks controversy, correspondent Michael Harrington reports.
8: On this year's 25th anniversary of the 9/11 attack, Sarah Mullally presented the Church of England's Hubert Walter Award for Reconciliation and Interfaith Cooperation to Hafiz Ashrafi, a Muslim cleric who has praised Osama bin Laden. When outrage ensued, the Archbishop withdrew the award a week later. Now thousands of Britons have signed a petition calling for Mullally to step down as the Church of England's leader and the head of the worldwide Anglican Communion. Michael Harrington reporting.
1: Italian Prime Minister Giorgia Meloni plans to introduce legislation that would ban the wearing of burqas and niqabs in schools. The burqa is an all-covering dress worn by some Muslim women, while the niqab is a veil worn by the most conservative women, in which, at most, only the eyes show. The ban apparently would not apply to the hijab. This is SRN News. Bonds and inflation send stocks lower. We hear more on the story from financial correspondent Seth Soutel, reporting from New York City.
9: Stocks closed lower on Wall Street after pressure from the bond market ratcheted higher. The S&P 500 fell 0.8% Wednesday. The Dow pulled back 352 points. That's about 0.7%. The Nasdaq Composite fell 1.1% from the all-time high it set a day earlier. The yield on the 10-year Treasury note jumped to 5.11%. That came after a surprisingly strong report on the economy raised worries about inflation. The 10-year Treasury yield, which helps set rates on mortgages, is now back to where it was in 2007. Higher bond yields act as a brake on the economy by making it more expensive for everyone to borrow money. Seth Soutel, New York.
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